0: a bridge. It's extremely organic and earthly, then at the same time, it seems to open up your mind.
1: The shofar is the wail of pain, but also of survival and transcendence.
2: This is somewhere hidden in our ancient history, in the back of our minds, the constant evolving of this deep and dark and carrying sound throughout all types of horns and trumpets and types of instruments through history.
3: The shofar call that you hear on Yom Kippur, it goes, ba-ba! You can hear those three notes all the way through the show in all these different transmogrifications and permutations and anagrams.
4: That's Jamie Bernstein, and before her, the voices of composers Miguel Kurtzman and Osvaldo Golihoff, followed by the horn and shofar virtuoso Gergely Shugar. Jamie was speaking about the three notes of the shofar call, as they appear in her father's music for West Side Story. But she could also be speaking of their importance in this show as well, as we learn about the shofar and its influence.
5: I've been a Baltikia, someone who blows the shofar on the Jewish New Year, for the last 57 years, since I was 13.
4: That's Steve Ovitsky, executive director of the Santa Fe Chamber Music Festival and accomplished horn player. Steve has been studying the shofar's history for years, not only thinking about what it is, how it works, and what was its purpose, but the ways in which the Bible makes references to both the shofar and its relatives, the silver trumpets.
5: I would say it's the most ancient of what we now call a brass instrument, a hollow horn that's vibrated at the lip and becomes an amplifier for what the lip is doing, and the shofar is still in use today.

There were trumpets in the Hebrew Bible called chatzotzerot, silver trumpets. And one of the problems with the translations is that the word shofar and chatzotzerah were all translated in different ways, with no distinction between chatzotzerah and shofar. For the Rosh Hashanah, the New Year service, the great scholar Maimonides said that the shofar is really saying to the people in the congregation to wake up everyone who is asleep, remember God is your creator, and instead of going around doing things that are not important or worthwhile, take some time to think about what you can do to make yourself into a better person and give up doing bad things. So it is an awakening, and when it sounded properly, it really does wake you up.

0: That was the chorus, "Awake the Trumpet's Lofty Sound," from Handel's Samson. We heard the Mormon Tabernacle Choir and the Philadelphia Orchestra led by Eugene Ormandy. Our resident scholar Stephen Ovitsky next spoke about his appreciation for the way numerous composers have either written specifically for the shofar or found ingenious ways to imitate the instrument.
1: One of my favorites is Elgar in his oratorio, The Apostles, when the sun is about to rise in Jerusalem, and he has the trumpets and trombones imitating shofar calls that he heard in an Ashkenazic synagogue in London. What's interesting is that the calls are a sixth. Usually a shofar calls are a fourth or a fifth, but these are a sixth. And he has it down perfectly.

That's my favorite orchestral use of shofar calls. But people like Hugo Weisgall, who wrote both secular and Jewish music, uses a shofar in his Tekiah Tot, which is a piece based on the Ashkenazic High Holiday Aleinu tune, although heavily disguised in dissonances, where he uses a shofar not using the traditional calls in the traditional order, but traditional calls in the order he chooses. And he has the shofar off stage between the first and second movements, and then at the edge of the stage between the second and third movements, and then in the orchestra in a cadenza with the full orchestra at the end of the third movement. And I was lucky enough to record that with Gerard Schwartz in the Seattle Symphony some years ago.

0: That was an excerpt from Hugo Weisgall's Tikkia Tot. Playing the shofar was Steve Ovitzky. We also heard the Seattle Symphony, conducted by Gerard Schwartz. Next, an example of how a composer imitated the shofar in a remarkably creative way. Here's Jamie Bernstein.
1: The shofar call that you hear on Yom Kippur, the High Holy Day, at the synagogue, it goes, ba-ba, ba-ba, ba-ba, ba-ba, ba-ba, ba-ba, ba-ba. Okay, so those three notes, ba-ba-ba, they are the opening notes of West Side Story, and they are the key to the whole score, because you can hear those three notes all the way through the show in all these different transmogrifications and permutations and anagrams. For example, if you scramble those three notes, you get ba ba ba Maria. Or you could scramble them a different way and you get boy, boy, crazy boy from Cool. There they are again. They're known as a tritone. And a tritone, it's not a major chord, it's not a minor chord, it's this sort of unresolved, restless, dissonant sound that represents all the unrest in West Side Story. And you could even say that it's leaning towards the harmony of the lovers and also leaning towards the chaos and dissonance of the warring street gangs. You could say that the tritone is the fulcrum on which the entire story of the show is based.

0: just the opening portion of Leonard Bernstein's Symphonic Dances from West Side Story, with the New York Philharmonic, led by Mr. Bernstein. 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
1: For Jews around the world, the high holidays are a time of prayer and reflection. The 10-day period that starts with Rosh Hashanah and ends with Yom Kippur has inspired great music for religious services and for the concert hall. I'm Naomi Lewin. 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
2: Thursday night at 8 on QED 89.3.

Because the shofar can only play a few notes, and that's usually a fourth or a fifth, that's part of the harmonic series that brass instruments play. And so lots of horn, trumpet, or trombone bits in large composition, let's say Strauss, Mahler, have that same sound, the uplifting fourth or rising fifth. They hearken back to old animal horn calls or bugle calls. And that's just because the nature of the shofar and open brass instruments being restricted to the harmonic series makes that sound very similar.

An excerpt from the first movement of Mahler's Third Symphony with the Chicago Symphony Orchestra, conducted by Sir George Schulte. It's been said that another example of a composer being influenced by the shofar's sound can be heard in this very famous clarinet riff.

0: And in Osvaldo Galihoff's Dreams and Prayers of Isaac the Blind, the composer uses the clarinet to directly emulate the shofar.
1: The shofar is the wail of pain, but also of survival and transcendence. You know, it gets to your bones, to your, I mean, it's like this is coming from some place so primal and so ancient and so terrifying and exhilarating at the same time. And I quote the shofar in the Dreams and Prayers of Isaac the Blind. In the first movement, there is a whole section where the clarinet plays the actual music that the shofar normally plays in the High Holidays, and the quartet weaves it into its own music. I think it's hard to make a sound, it's hard to control it, and that's part of the fascination with it.

0: David Krakauer's clarinet, there in collaboration with the Kronos Quartet, taking on the role of the shofar in Golihov's ecstatic Dreams and Prayers of Isaac the Blind. The composer says by invoking the shofar, he hopes to forge a connection with the past. We pursued with Steve Ovitzky this apparent need of some contemporary composers to look toward the shofar for something particularly evocative.
1: I think the composer is looking for a very unique and particular sound that really strikes someone's ear and heart as a primeval brass sound. It's unique. It is not possible to duplicate on a modern instrument. And obviously, the composer is trying to connect people to that very primitive and yet still very current type of proto-brass instrument color. Most contemporary composers know someone who can actually do it.
0: And for Miguel Kurtzman, that someone is horn player Gergely Shugar.

0: That's from the Horn Concerto in E-flat Major by Christoph Förster, with the Baroque Ensemble of the Vienna Symphony Orchestra and horn soloist Gergi Sugar. Gergi is principal of that ensemble, and half of the couple with violinist Orsolya Korsholan, for whom Miguel Kurtzman wrote his concerto for violin, horn, and shofar. The piece we'll hear in its entirety toward the end of this program. They're very connected to the musical communities of Vienna and Budapest.
1: My connection to the musical universe is a very profound one, because I get to play the shofar in Miguel's piece, which is a unique opportunity for any horn player, let alone for me, who's coming from a Jewish family. This is, I think, something that never happened before. There is no piece in the literature where a horn player has to play the shofar in the same piece. The horn part itself is very difficult, very low, very high, very technical, sometimes very lyrical. But if you add up the shofar, it's been a real challenge for me and a real incredible journey as well.
2: The shofar is an instrument that is greatly associated with a liturgy in the Jewish religion during the high holidays. It's very old, and it's been used by different cultures, and it's a very basic way to produce a sound.
0: Brazilian-born composer Miguel Kurtzman. And he's been aware of the shofar's importance most of his life, even going back to his childhood in South America.
2: To me, it's like a bridge. It's extremely organic and earthly. That's why you have the cattle rangers in the hinterlands in northeastern Brazil. It's almost like it's frozen in time. The way they sing to the animals, the singing is very, very similar to what you'd have heard literally over 1,000 years prior in the Middle East and through Portugal and Spain that ends up in a place like Brazil. And here you have the cattle ranger essentially blowing the shofar to keep the cows happy.

0: It seems to be a connection between what's very earthly and something that we all know it's out there. I mean, the cosmos, and something extremely otherworldly. And that really always fascinated me. So that was the reason I felt that I really wanted to put that instrument in the symphonic, in the orchestral context. I wasn't aware if it had been done before. I didn't research to find out if it had been done before. Honestly, that was not so much a concern. I just knew that I wanted to do it. And I wanted to use the shofar as a color in the orchestral palette, you know, and because I think it really is a very universal sounding instrument, and it really bridges the rational and the concrete, the organic, the earthly, with the abstract.
1: When Miguel dreams and writes for the shofar, I think somewhere in the back of his head, he has the traditional shofar sound, but he wants to sort of synthesize that or improve that or add something to it. This is why I actually had to use two different shofars, which is actually an incredible story, because it's all written in E flat and another section is written in E natural. So I figured, let's find another shofar, which is just a bit shorter, just a bit higher, so I can play a semitone higher. And I've been looking all over the world on the internet, and I'm making phone calls in the States, in Israel, everywhere, friends who has a shofar that is pitched E natural instead of E flat. Nothing works. And so there was a bit of a stress. And Oshaya tells me, look, why don't you call one of our friends, Rachel? Her mother has a Judaica shop here in Budapest. And we're sitting in Vienna, and I call Rachel. And Rachel says, call my mom. I call the mom. And mom says, well, I have a shofar here in my shop. I don't know the pitch. I know nothing about it. But why don't you come and have a look? So I jump into the car, drive down to Budapest. And after looking for weeks everywhere in the whole world, I walk into that little shop, and there is a shofar pitch E, which is just perfect for his piece. So it's all these coincidences, very difficult to explain how and why, but his dream came true only because Raha's mom had that shofar.
0: It was a very fortunate fact that two dear friends who happened to be married are both amazing soloists. And what I found to be especially wonderful about working with Orsolya is that she brings both aspects that I as a composer want for the music and that the music actually calls for. You know, like it's the expectations of how I'd love to hear the soloist play the music, but it's also the interpretation challenges that the music itself, that the code on the page calls for. And she just has it. I mean, she's a great virtuoso, but she has the sound.

0: I think my violin sound has a very Eastern European Jewish taste to it. That's what he heard. Very rich, schmaltzy, if one could say. I have a very rich vibrato and a very round sound.
1: And that is Orsula Korsulan, playing music by the Hungarian composer Sándor Kuti, and in which you can hear that remarkable sound Miguel was looking for, to partner with the combined brass textures of horn and shofar.
0: It's the muscles, it's maybe the flat fingers or something you have in your head you want to hear and you produce is the Jewish background. But the sound, what I have on the violin, perfectly matched to this concerto's message, I think.
2: It's a duet.
1: That's conductor Dennis Russell Davies, who led the recording sessions with the London Philharmonic.
2: He's found elements in the two instruments that fit together. And at the same time, it adds a third voice. So it's really three solos in a certain way. And I respect and was interested and intrigued by the different way of having a pitch and a different way of having a texture and a different instrumental sound altogether that the shofar brought. It's almost like having a singer in the piece. It's the human body that is, in a way, making this sound. You know, there's a harmonic and melodic and especially rhythmic indication that he's been to some places on the streets and probably slightly off the streets around the corner.
3: He's eclectic.
1: The flute virtuoso Marina Piccinini, a close friend and collaborator of Miguel's over the years.
3: He's got a very wonderful dose of Brazilian traditional music. He himself is from the Northeast, which is a part of Brazil that is very original and indigenous. But I hear this, both what is kind of softer popular music and really hardcore traditional Brazilian music. I hear influences from his own ethnicity. I hear influences of his European-American training. I hear influences of his pop background. I think this is all comes together in a really fantastic and idiosyncratic way that I think is really his language.
4: It's like a journey, and the journey isn't predictable, and it's not linear.
1: And again, Miguel Kurtzmann, whose concerto for violin, horn, and shofar we'll hear shortly. But before we do so, we asked him if he'd like to take us through the work, pointing out what aspects of it he'd particularly like us to notice.
4: In this section, there is something that I'd like to convey. It's really to bring the listener into this world, and this is kind of a feverish dream. Time stands still, and you have the shofar opening up that connection between something very earthly and very otherworldly, and like what we call the rational and the subconscious. And you have this connection between these two aspects.

Now it's the French horn and the violin, and the shofar, it doesn't play. I definitely wanted to give the soloists the opportunity for them to shine and to have fun, because it's essentially now a double concerto in this part, that they can really have a lot of musical interplay. And this section is an example of a very majestic climax of the main theme, followed by this type of writing that would allow them to show their skills and their musicality.

So part three brings us back to the more abstract aspect of the work, where again the shofar is now featured with the violin and not the horn. And here a theme is introduced by the violin, which is very much based on music that I would have remembered my grandfather whistling or singing. I just remember his voice and the style, and it sounds like a part of the world. So here I have the violin, one of the very lyrical parts that the violin is playing, but against this very abstract background. It's not harmonized, it's not scored in your typical fashion, you know, it's just there as an echo. And there are a lot of elements in this section that suggest emotional echoes or memories. And the shofar and the violin are guiding you through this path, this abstract path. And a curious thing about part four is that I just felt that I wanted to write in the time of 11. That forces everyone not to think in downbeats at the expected places. So one is doing ta ta ta ta ta ta ta ta ta. The other one is doing ta ta ta ta ta ta ta ta ta, and the other one is going ta ta ta ta ta ta ta ta ta ta. And all of that is happening together, and it makes a lot of sense between Colonia and Pizzicati. So why did I write Brazilian rhythms for the string section when on top I have almost like a passacaglia-like situation happening with the organ, with the pedal board? It just happened. It's not that I decided to mix traditional Western harmony with Brazilian rhythms in this particular section. No, that's the sound. Okay, so what is the sound of a feverish dream? To be underlying the shofar and the solo violin. And how can the percussion enhance that? So that's more the thought process.

composer Miguel Kurtzman, talking about his concerto for violin, horn, shofar, and orchestra. Here is the complete recording of the piece, with soloists Orshelya Korshalan, violin, Gergi Sugar, horn, and shofar, and the London Philharmonic, conducted by Dennis Russell Davies.

0: That was Miguel Kurtzman's Concerto for Violin, Horn, Shofar, and Orchestra. Performing were violinist Orshalya Korshalan, hornist Gergi Shugar, who also played shofar, and the London Philharmonic, conducted by Dennis Russell Davies. The program was Sound the Shofar, an Ancient Instrument in Modern Times. It was produced by Louise Frank and yours truly, Kerry Frumkin. Sound the Shofar has been made possible in part by an anonymous donor, the Leo J. and Rosalind L. Krupp Family Foundation, Sonny and Marlene Hirsch, and Vicky and Tom Horwich. 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

Hi there, and welcome to Exploring Music. This is Bill McLaughlin. Our theme this week is Vaughan Williams, exploring the world and works of Ralph Vaughan Williams. In the first program, we managed to get our composer born, educated, including degrees from the Royal College of Music and at Cambridge, also private lessons in composition in Berlin with Max Bruch and in Paris with Maurice Ravel. As we left off, there was a rather lighthearted piece, the Wasps Overture, for a student performance at Cambridge in 1909. This was Vaughan Williams' alma mater. And in fact, during his days at Cambridge around 1890, he'd run into Bertrand Russell, who introduced him to the works of Walt Whitman. And Walt Whitman is very much at the center of a piece which Vaughan Williams has now been working on in 1909 for 6 years, from 1903 to 1909. I don't know if you've been around creative types when they're sort of harboring a project for years and years. Sometimes it's very hard to get them to quit working on it and see if it actually works, see if you actually can read the novel or play the symphony. And I think that one of the stimuli which actually caused Vaughan Williams to think that his C symphony better be tried out in public was the success of another symphony of Edward Elgar. Now, in 1899, Elgar had given a famous performance of Enigma Variations, and young Vaughan Williams and young Holst had been in the audience. They'd studied Elgar's works. They tried to take lessons with him. He was too busy. In 1908, Elgar's first symphony appeared, and it was hailed as an English masterpiece. And it was time now for Vaughan Williams, who, after all, is about 37 years old, to try his hand. Here's the first movement now of Vaughan Williams' C Symphony, which is really more of an oratorio than an instrumental symphony. In this performance, we hear Sheila Armstrong, soprano, John Carroll Case, baritone, the London Philharmonic Choir and Orchestra, all conducted by Sir Adrian Bolt. Behold, behold the sea itself.

A song for all seas, all ships. The first movement of Vaughan Williams' A Sea Symphony, poetry of Walt Whitman. Sheila Armstrong was the soprano, John Carroll Case the baritone, the London Philharmonic Choir and Orchestra under the direction of Sir Adrian Bolt. Music from 1909. It's a huge piece. We've played just the first movement. The entire work takes over an hour. In the years when Vaughan Williams was trying it out, he would play it for friends who would come over to visit. And in 1907, Frederick Delius was in London for performances of Appalachia. And Vaughan Williams played it for him. And he says, I burst in on the privacy of Delius and insisted on playing the whole of my Sea Symphony to him. Poor fellow. How he must have hated it. But he was very courteous and contented himself with saying, Raymond, il n'est pas mesquin. It's certainly not paltry. That's the best that poor old Delius could choke up to congratulate Vaughan Williams. I think Vaughan Williams must have been overwhelming at times. He was a big man, tall, strapping, big spirit above all. You hear that

always in the music. And his next piece, his next real masterpiece, work for string orchestra, came about in a very interesting way. Vaughan Williams' father was a pastor, a vicar, but the young boy had grown up in a very free-thinking household. Consider his uncle, Charles Darwin, or his college pals like Bertrand Russell, for example. And so it was a very unusual commission that Vaughan Williams received in 1907 from the Anglican Church. This came via Cecil Sharp, the musicologist. They decided they wanted Vaughan Williams to revise the major hymnal for the Anglican faith, a work called Hymns Ancient and Modern. It was actually a huge job. It took 2 years for this humanist agnostic, I'm actually using his phrase, to complete the task, and it changed his life. Along the way, he came in touch with some of the music of the 16th and 17th century in a way he had never known it before. He came across a hymn tune of Thomas Tallis. The hymn is, "When Rising from the Bed of Death." I'll play you Vaughan Williams' harmonization of Tallis' hymn tune. Keep that rhythm in mind. When rising from the bed of death, you'll hear it.

beautiful, somber tune when rising from the bed of death. Let's go back to the one spot that I wanted to point out as we're going through in the center of the piece. Once again, just to get it in your ear, here's Talus Original. Now, when Vaughan Williams sets this for string orchestra, he changes the harmony. The melody is pretty much the same. Here's Talus. And here's Vaughan Williams. E major, that's shocking. And it goes on, rhapsodically. Making a brand new music of this ancient Tudor music. Do you see what is actually so shocking about this? Talus would never do this. Let's just look at these couple of opening changes. Talus does. Quite natural. But this change where they're all major triads. G major, D major, E major, G major. And that G sharp of the E major and the G natural of G major creates a dissonance at a very deep subconscious level. It's called a cross relation because the memory bears it. It's masterful. Let's hear a performance of the Fantasia on a theme of Thomas Talus. This is Orpheus.

0: 2,000 people were in Gloucester Cathedral that night, primarily to hear The Dream of Durrantius of Edward Elgar. But there at the podium towered the unfamiliar, magnificent figure of Vaughan Williams. He and a strangely new work for strings were between them and their devotion to Elgar. That's the composer Herbert Howells, who was present for the premiere of the Fantasia on a theme of Thomas Tallis. That was a beautiful performance by Orpheus. And this piece was recognized instantly by Fuller Maitland, for example, of the Times, who wrote a brilliant review the next day. He said, "This work is wonderful because it seems to lift one into some unknown region of musical thought and feeling. Throughout its course, one is never quite sure whether one is listening to something very old or very new. The voice of the old church musicians is around, and there's more besides. Debussy, too, is somewhere in the picture, and it is hard to tell how much of the complete freedom of tonality comes from the new French school and how much from the old English one. But that is just what makes this Fantasia so delightful to listen to." Well, there's a rave review written by an intelligent musician who got it. He got it exactly right. This piece, the Fantasia on the theme of Thomas Tallis, is to this point, 1910, Ralph Vaughan Williams' masterpiece. You're tuned into Exploring Music, and this week we are listening to the works of Ralph Vaughan Williams. Drop us a line. Write to us via our website. That's exploringmusic.org.
1: It tells the secret love story between two men who work for the U.S. State Department during the 1950s McCarthy era and the Lavender Scare. In November 2025, Pittsburgh Opera presented Fellow Travelers at the Byam Theater with Eric Nordstrom and Logan Wagner in the leading roles. Fellow Travelers on this week's Saturday afternoon with the Pittsburgh Opera, Saturday at 1 on QED 89.3.
0: If critics were correct in claiming that there was no great native-born English composer for 200 years after the death of Purcell in the 1690s, they could no longer make that claim at the beginning of the 20th century. Edward Elgar's Enigma Variations, which was heard in London in 1899, was received with tremendous acclaim. And then in the Edwardian period, this is the age of Edward VII, who succeeded his mom, Queen Victoria, Elgar seemed to become the composer in residence. And in 1908, at the age of 51, Edward Elgar made his first symphony. Another few years later, 1911, at the death of Edward II, came Elgar's second symphony. But Vaughan Williams specifically said, "I don't ever intend to write a symphony." And I suppose he might not have if it had not been for George Butterworth, a young composer who suggested it to him. Do you know that name, George Butterworth? Born in 1885 from a very old English family. The Grove Dictionary article calls him a gruff, blunt Yorkshireman. Yes, but the sort of northerner who goes off to school at Eton and then at Trinity College, Oxford, and finally to the Royal College of Music. While Butterworth was at Oxford, he met Cecil Sharp, who introduced him to Vaughan Williams. And the enthusiasm for folk song collecting infected Butterworth. He joined the Folk Song Society. In fact, since he was young and broad-shouldered, he volunteered to carry the heavy RCA recording equipment, which Holst and Vaughan Williams had recently adapted as a way to get their songs down on one take instead of having their poor volunteers have to sing the tunes over and over and over again. He also excelled at folk dancing, particularly the Morris dance, had a famous troupe that toured England. And then, of course, came the war. Butterworth and his dance troupe volunteered. One half of the dance troupe fell at the Battle of the Somme, including Butterworth. So here's a brief salute to George Butterworth. We're going to hear songs from A Shropshire Lad. Remember the A.E. Houseman poems that had infatuated Vaughan Williams and Holst both? Here's Benjamin Luxon to sing The Lads in Their Hundreds.
2: The lads in their hundreds to Ludlow come in for the fair.

It was in 1896 that A.E. Housman wrote these poems, a Shropshire lad, almost 20 years before the First World War. Of course, it was right around the time of the Boer War, and not so long after the Crimean War. And that last line, "the lads that will die in their glory and never be old," sadly seems always to be true. "The Lads in Their Hundreds" by George Butterworth, who was killed on the Somme in 1916. That was Benjamin Luxon, the baritone, and David Willison playing the piano. I mentioned George Butterworth in this program on Vaughan Williams, particularly because Butterworth and Vaughan Williams became such close friends. And when the war broke out in 1914, they volunteered together. Butterworth was 29, Vaughan Williams 42. Let's go back just before the First World War, though, to this suggestion of Butterworth. I'll let Vaughan Williams himself talk about it. Just as he was getting up to go, he said in his characteristically abrupt way, "You know, you ought to write a symphony." That year was 1911. And from that moment, the idea of a symphony, a thing I had always declared I would never attempt, dominated my mind. In those years before the First World War, Vaughan Williams was living in London with his wife, Adeline. They were living in Chelsea and had a wonderful view of the river. And the river dominates Vaughan Williams' second symphony, the one he called the London Symphony. Let's hear the third movement of the symphony, a scherzo, which he calls Nocturne, perhaps with a nod to Whistler's paintings by that title. He gave us a little clue as to what to imagine. Vaughan Williams writes, "If the hearer will imagine himself standing on Westminster Embankment at night, surrounded by the distant sounds of the Strand with its great hotels on one side and the New Cut on the other with its crowded streets and flashing lights, it may serve as a mood in which to listen to this movement." In this performance, we'll hear the London Philharmonic Orchestra under a great favorite conductor of Vaughan Williams, a man who was quite young at the time this music came out, Sir Adrian Boult.

A London symphony received its premiere in 1914, just before the war. 1914, that's exactly 3 years after Stravinsky's Petrushka premiered in Paris. And there's one little spot in this trio of the scherzo that reminds me of Petrushka. Stravinsky does this to suggest an old squeeze box, an accordion. The same notes come in Vaughan Williams. Let's see if we can find it. There's a kind of a Falstaffian bassoon and cello part that leads into it, and then this harmonica squeeze box music.

and that leads to an English folk tune. I love it. Years later, after Vaughan Williams had revised a London symphony again and again and again, more than anything he ever composed, and it had come out of favor right before the war, had been tremendously popular, but it kind of lost its luster for a while, and Vaughan Williams wrote, "You know, this is my favorite symphony, but you must not tell anybody because I'm not supposed to like it." That brings us to the end of today's show. We're exploring the world of Vaughan Williams this week. In tomorrow's program comes the rest of 1914, the guns of August, and Vaughan Williams goes off to war. We'll hear the beautiful pieces he made when he came back from the war, The Lark Ascending, the Pastoral Symphony. Hope you can join us tomorrow. In the meantime, stay right where you are because there's great programming coming up right here. Exploring Music is produced by Sidney Gillard at WFMT in Chicago and produced and engineered by Bill Sigman at Digital Island Studios here in New York City. Our production assistants are Ella Pinsloop, Eric Opland, Adela Skoronsky, and Weston Williams. Rebecca Neistat is the WFMT production and syndication manager. 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I'm Bill McLaughlin. 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

You can do all manner of scholarly research about something, but sometimes you find the answers you're looking for much closer to home. In fact, you might find them specifically at home. That's the experience of the Indian American composer Rina Esmail. This is not to discount all the academic research she did do, but in seeking to find some traditional Indian melodies for this piece, she said she ended up landing on ones that she grew up hearing in her own home, and she'd known them since her childhood. I'll play Jhula Jhule by Rina Esmail coming up as part of our Tuesday evening listening. Stay tuned. Brahms Intermezzo No. 6 in A major, played here by pianist Alessio Bax.

One of those swooningly romantic intermezzi by Brahms. Intermezzo number 6 in A major, played there by pianist Alessio Bax. Well, good evening. How are you? I'm Steve Seal. It's a Tuesday night, and there's Claudio Arrau playing Chopin. Rain in the piano coming up later on. And from Rachmaninoff, this piece, which was originally written for a singer, but without words. That's what a vocalise is. It's a vocal line that a singer simply chooses a vowel. It could be an O or an ah, and you sing the melody that way. However, it's, as is often the case with pieces like this it makes for a very nice, simply instrumental piece as well, and it's often been arranged just for instrumental forces, as is the case here.

Sergei Rachmaninoff's Vocalise. Yes, a piece of music originally conceived as a vocal piece, but one with a melody so strong, so perfect, that it works certainly quite well in an instrumental arrangement as well. St. Petersburg Philharmonic, conducted there by Yuri Temirkonov. Rina Esmail would never tell you that scholarly research isn't important, but after setting out to find just the right traditional Indian music to form the basis of this next piece, she found that the melodies that spoke to her the most were, in this instance, ones that she grew up hearing in her own Indian-American home. This is her work, Jhula Jhulay.

0: Jula Jule by the contemporary composer Rina Esmail. Don Donegan Wan played the violin, Esther Park the piano.
1: The Community Arts Center of Cambria County presents the Johnstown Camera Club exhibit throughout September. Here's Executive Director Angela Godin.
2: We're so happy that they've been a partner with us for so many decades, and so we get to feature a exhibit of theirs every year, and so that is absolutely wonderful. The group is so tremendous because the way that they capture the world and the eye of the different photographers is so impressive. And to go into that room and see all of the pieces that are on display, it's so diverse and eclectic in what they capture and what they hone into as individual persons to focus on. And it's really, really impressive.
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0: At an F minor here by the French composer Rinaldo Hahn, played for us by the Parisi Quartet.

0: French chamber music there. Reynaldo Hahn, the composer of that piece, the string quartet in F minor by Reynaldo Hahn, ending on a very major key, played for us by the Parisi Quartet.
1: Dr. Neil Stahursky is the Director of Music Ministries at Assumption Church in Bellevue and is Adjunct Professor of Organ at Duquesne University. On August 2, 2026, he played music of Muffat, Bach, and Allen for the St. Paul Cathedral Summer Concert Series. You'll be able to hear his recital on this week's WQED Organ Series, Sunday night at 10 on QED 89.3. 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
0: The prelude number 15 by Chopin, known as the Raindrop Prelude by Chopin, the reason for the subtitle becoming quickly apparent. Here's Claudio Arrau.

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2: 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I'm Jan Weller. I hope you'll be listening.
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Benjamin Britten wrote his violin concerto in 1939 while staying with Aaron Copland. We're going to listen to a performance of it coming up this evening from the 2026 BBC Proms Festival. Been enjoying bringing you highlights from the proms throughout the summer, and even though the festival itself has wound up with the last night of the proms having taken place this past weekend, we still have a lot of nice recordings to share with you, and this one from just a few days ago at the Royal Albert Hall with violinist Simone Lamsma and the Royal Liverpool Philharmonic. From the proms, it's coming up. This is the group Stradivaria with music by Henry Purcell, Three Parts on a Ground.

Three Parts on a Ground by Henry Purcell. A ground being a repeated bass line, in essence. And that piece played by the group Stradivaria. Thanks for tuning in for Classical Music Tonight. My name is Steve Seal. We're going to enjoy next something that we've been doing every weeknight this time of the evening. And it's a recording from the 2026 BBC Proms Festival, the most celebrated, longest-running classical music festival in the world. It's been going continuously since 1895, and for the past many decades at the Royal Albert Hall in London, and sponsored by the British broadcaster as well, the Beeb. And this recording, made just a few days ago, like everything that we've been featuring this time of the night, at the Royal Albert Hall, and it is the Violin Concerto by Benjamin Britten. We're going to listen to violinist Simon Lamsma here with the Royal Liverpool Philharmonic, conducted by Andrew Manzi, from the 2026 BBC Proms Festival.

0: from the 2026 BBC Proms Festival, recorded just a few days ago. The Violin Concerto by Benjamin Britten, performed by violinist Simone Lamsma with the Royal Liverpool Philharmonic, conducted by Andrew Manzi. Our exclusive recordings of these performances from the Royal Albert Hall from this summer's Proms Festival can be heard online as well. 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
1: Carlo Prushnell founded the Johnstown Concert Ballet back in 1981 and was its artistic director until her passing in 2020. Here's current director, Eden Mishler-Erig.
2: She was actually an art major at Carnegie Mellon. 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She was an artist first and foremost. She enjoyed drawing ballet, costumes, dancers, sets, and that's how the Nutcracker came to be. She designed all of that and then decided, I'm gonna start a ballet school. Her brother helped build the building that she started in and never looked back. And now we have this awesome production that's very unique with her original sets, original costumes, and we're really proud of that.
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0: A composer whose music has been featured at the BBC Proms Festival. In fact, she's had some premieres at the festival, and it's British composer Erlen Wallen. This piece of hers called Making Hay, played by the Black Oak Ensemble.

0: Making Hay by English composer Erlen Wallen, played by the Black Oak Ensemble. Next time on APM Symphony Cast, we're at the BBC Proms, where Gustavo Dudamel brings his LA Philharmonic and Master Chorale for the UK premiere of Revolution Diamantina from the award-winning composer Gabriela Ortiz, and a crowd-pleaser from Beethoven, his Symphony No. 7. I'm Steve Seal. That's coming up on APM Symphony Cast.
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3: 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Good morning. It's Wednesday, another nice day with mostly sunny skies, a high near 87. A slight chance of a shower tonight, we'll have a low of 68, and a chance of some showers on Thursday with a high of 87. On QED, 89.3.

A love like ours, sincere and pure, deserves to be guided by angels deep into the unknown. On a bed of eternity, lay down its ivory bones till destiny and time collide and make of them stardust. The words of poet Clarel Estevez is set here by this lovely setting by Taylor Scott Davis and sung by Voces 8 coming up this hour.

That's nice. That is about 10 minutes away, and the big work for this hour is going to be a Dvorak symphony in about 15 minutes. This is from the Magic Forest Dances by Stefania de Kennessy. This is called Flower Nymphs.

Flower Nymphs from the Magic Forest Dances by Stefania De Kennessy, who played the piano there with oboist William Meredith. Welcome into our classical music for late on a Tuesday evening. I'm Steve Seal. The major work for this coming hour is going to be from Dvorak, his Symphony No. 6, in just about 10 minutes here. This is a harp arrangement of a cello piece by Bach, played by Alexander Boldachev.

Ah, yes. The easily the most well-known of the selections from the cello suites by Bach, the prelude from the suite number 1, but arranged for harp there by Alexander Boldachev, who played his arrangement. This is such a beautiful piece. It starts with a wonderful poem by Clarel Estevez called Stardust. The setting, though, is transcendent here by American composer Taylor Scott Davis. But to put it absolutely over the top is the peerless vocal group Voces 8. Stardust by Taylor Scott Davis.

0: Thank you. Good night. Not sure I can follow that. Well, no, I will continue, but I'm inclined to shut it down after that. That's Stardust by American composer Taylor Scott Davis, sung by the redoubtable Voces 8.
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2: 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So it is very different if you look at his tour as the stops and what he's done in the past. This is a very, very intimate setting. It's a very personal, and it's a very unique concert experience that we're bringing to Johnstown.
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0: Bach's Symphony No. 6 was the first big work to put him on the map. And in fact, when it was first published, it was known as his Symphony No. 1. That's because Symphonies 1 through 5 were not known to the public and were only published later. We know it as his 6th, though, today. And here is the Cleveland Orchestra, conducted by Christoph von Dachnanyi.

0: The Symphony No. 6 by Dvorak. Christoph von Dohnányi conducted the Cleveland Orchestra in that recording. Fairly classic recording. Not quite an oldie but a goodie, but up there. I'm Steve Seal. Thank you for joining me tonight. Hope you can stay tuned.
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2: On this week's performance in Pittsburgh, we return to Carnegie Music Hall in Oakland with Chamber Music Pittsburgh. On October 21st, 2025, the Sphinx Virtuosi played music by Jesse Montgomery, William Grant Still, Prokofiev, and more. You'll hear it on this week's performance in Pittsburgh, Friday night at 7 on QED 89.3. Good morning. It's Wednesday, another nice day with mostly sunny skies, a high near 87. A slight chance of a shower tonight. We'll have a low of 68, and a chance of some showers on Thursday with a high of 87. On QED 89.3.

You've heard of the phrase dress for success. And maybe you have brought that to life when you go on a first date or a job interview. When you think of dressing for success, what comes to mind? Probably your best, right? Your most clean outfit, a matching pair of shoes. But don't you think best could be left up for interpretation? Coming up, we'll find out what best dressed means for this pianist. You'll find out how she presents herself in concert. It's a little non-traditional, but it's a part of how she has found a lot of her success. That's coming up in about 15 minutes. I'm Jillian Kahn. It's great to have you here as we enjoy these performances together. Hope you're doing well. A piece of classical music by Paul McCartney. Yep, that Paul McCartney is what we'll hear next. Performed by the London Symphony Orchestra, this is called Spiral.

0: Classical music by Paul McCartney from his 1999 album. It's called Spiral. Lawrence Foster conducted the London Symphony Orchestra on Music Through the Night. Coming up in about 15 minutes, we'll hear a symphony written by a teenage Franz Schubert, a busy teenage Franz Schubert. I hope you can stick around for that.
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0: S for success for pianist Maria Joao Pires means no formal wear. She hardly ever wears a traditional evening gown when in concert. She says she prefers easy to wear fabrics. She wears flat shoes and not a lot of makeup. All this for her keeps her mind at ease and keeps her performing at her best. Next, we'll hear Maria Joao Pires perform with violinist Augustin Dumais, Mozart's violin sonata in G major.

A Mozart violin sonata, performed by violinist Augustin Dumais and pianist Maria Joao Pires on Music Through the Night. Franz Schubert was 17, and he had a busier schedule than most adults. He was a full-time teaching assistant. He was also taking lessons as a student, playing viola and an orchestra, and writing music at an astonishing rate. This is a piece of music written during that really productive time for Franz Schubert. It's his Symphony No. 2.

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2: It tells the secret love story between two men who work for the U.S. State Department during the 1950s McCarthy era and the Lavender Scare. In November 2025, Pittsburgh Opera presented Fellow Travelers at the Byam Theater with Eric Nordstrom and Logan Wagner in the leading roles. Fellow Travelers on this week's Saturday afternoon with the Pittsburgh Opera, Saturday at 1 on QED 89.3.
3: Good morning. It's Wednesday, another nice day with mostly sunny skies, a high near 87. A slight chance of a shower tonight. We'll have a low of 68 and a chance of some showers on Thursday with a high of 87 on QED 89.3.

In large families, it's not uncommon for someone to grow up thinking that they were kind of ignored, that they're a little less than the rest of the family. Ask anyone from a large family, and they can tell you who the person is that didn't really fit in with everybody else. There have been countless movies told about this age-old dilemma, and one that's kind of popular as we get into the holiday season is Home Alone, where the youngest kid in the family gets forgotten by everyone else when they go on Christmas vacation. Well, in Beethoven's big family, if his symphonies were his children, this is the one that probably grew up feeling a bit neglected. We'll hear the entire symphony and some of the theories as to why that's the case, coming up in about 20 minutes.

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1: Carla Pushnell founded the Johnstown Concert Ballet back in 1981 and was its artistic director until her passing in 2020. Here's current director Eden Mischler-Ehrig.
2: She was actually an art major at Carnegie Mellon, so she was really interesting, and if you haven't come seen our shows, you will see it when you come see our shows. 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She enjoyed drawing ballet, costumes, dancers, sets, and that's how the Nutcracker came to be. She designed all of that and then decided, I'm going to start a ballet school. Her brother helped build the building that she started in and never looked back, and now we have this awesome production that's very unique with her original costumes, and we're really proud of that.
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0: Sampling from the guitar stream on our website, it's a jig by Manuel Ponce, performed by guitarist Cecilio Pereira.

Guitarist Cecilio Pereira with a jig by Manuel Ponce on Music Through the Night. When this symphony by Beethoven was written, it was written during a time where it was surrounded by other huge pieces of music by the composer. He had also written his Eroica Symphony, Symphony No. 5, his Appassionata Sonata, and other huge pieces of music. So Symphony No. 4 didn't really stand a chance. It might be overlooked, but it is not underloved. Beethoven's Symphony No. 4.

0: Symphony No. 4 by Beethoven. Kurt Mazur conducted the Leipzig Gewandhaus Orchestra on Music Through the Night.
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2: For Jews around the world, the high holidays are a time of prayer and reflection. 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I'm Naomi Lewin. 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
3: 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Good morning. It's Wednesday. Another nice day with mostly sunny skies, a high near 87. A slight chance of a shower tonight. We'll have a low of 68. And a chance of some showers on Thursday with a high of 87. On QED 89.3.

What you do in the couple of hours before you go to sleep can really set the tone for how well you're going to rest. This is becoming more and more apparent and well known, especially as we live lives with so many screens around us. The more time you spend on a screen before bed, the less sleep you might actually get. But what about other stuff, like reading a scary story? Have you ever done that right before you tried to fall asleep? Reading a scary story before bed might not be the smartest thing to do, but it can be entertaining. We're gonna hear kind of a scary story told through this piece of music, but also a lesson on why you should listen to your parents about doing your chores. That's coming up in about 5 minutes. Pianist Michael Clark plays a barcarolle by American composer Florence Price.

A Barcarolle by American composer Florence Price, performed by Michael Clark on Music Through the Night. If you're a parent who has tried everything to get your kids to pick up after themselves, this little story might help you. It's a story about Kiki Mora, an old witch who's no bigger than a thimble. She slips through keyholes and doors, and once she's in your house, it's almost impossible to get her to leave. Kiki Mora rewards good housekeepers, and she terrorizes those who don't keep a clean house.

0: Anatol Liadov is a composer who once said that art is the realm of the unreal. Art is a fantasy. Give me something unreal and I shall be happy. And that is a piece of music that he wrote that was inspired by a story about an ancient witch who makes her way into people's homes and terrorizes those who don't pick up after themselves. Kiki Mora by Anatol Liadov. Enrique Batiz conducted the Mexico City Philharmonic Orchestra. Music based on Finnish folklore is coming up in just a minute.
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2: 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So it is very different if you look at his tour as to the stops and what he's done in the past. This is a very, very intimate setting. It's a very personal, and it's a very unique concert experience that we're bringing to Johnstown.
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3: Hi, I'm Melissa Culbertson from the City Parks Office of Special Events, host of Bach, Beethoven, and Brunch, and you're listening to the Voice of the Arts, Classical QED 89.3.
0: Jean Sibelius is rooted in Finnish folklore, and this piece of music is from an epic collection of stories about Lemminkainen. He's our main character, and in this story, he travels to an island. His plan is to seduce all the women there, but instead he's run off the island by the rest of the men who live there.

Lemminkainen and the Maidens of Sari by Jean Sibelius. The Lahti Symphony Orchestra was conducted by Osmo Vanska. Vanska is going to stay on stage for this next performance. He's the clarinetist on Clarinet Quartet No. 3 by Bernard Krusel, who's another Finnish composer. Before Sibelius, the most successful Finnish-born composer was Krusel.

0: Clarinet Quartet No. 3 by Bernard Krusel, performed by clarinetist Osmo Vanska and friends.
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2: This week on Harmonia, we're all about that bass, the chaconne to be specific. This harmonic bass formula has had us dancing, singing, and strumming for more than four centuries. We'll trace the chaconne from its mythical island origins through many delightful variations as it passed from musician to musician. 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
4: Good morning. It's Wednesday, another nice day with mostly sunny skies, a high near 87. A slight chance of a shower tonight. We'll have a low of 68. And a chance of some showers on Thursday with a high of 87. On QED, 89.3.

It's not exactly a prescription that you can get from a doctor or something you can buy over the counter. But a lot of health professionals will tell you that when you're feeling down, a great way to get some relief is nature. How often have you stepped outside when your mood is a bit sluggish and that time under a bright blue sky really turns things around? The composer was feeling indescribable melancholy when he wrote this music. But then he went outside and everything changed, including the tone of the piece. You'll hear this music coming up in about 5 minutes. Four hands at the piano on this performance. It's three pieces for piano four hands. This is the number 3 by Amy Beach.

Aglinka Genova and Lubin Dimitrov playing three pieces for piano four hands. They played Number 3 by Amy Beach on Music Through the Night. Next, we'll hear some music by Tchaikovsky. Now, some of this, as you listen, might sound a bit melancholy or sad. Tchaikovsky said that he was experiencing indescribable melancholy, and that stayed with him until he went outside. There he saw lilacs in full bloom, the grass still long, and roses just starting to pop. And that really pulled him out of a funk. Tchaikovsky's Souvenir of a Beloved Place. Here's the meditation.

0: Peter Tchaikovsky was married in 1877, and 2 months later, he fled that marriage. It would follow him the rest of his life, never officially being divorced. When he fled, Tchaikovsky went to his patron's estate, and it was there that he wrote some music for violin. That estate is the beloved place and the title of that piece of music. Tchaikovsky's Souvenir of a Beloved Place. We heard the Meditation performed by the Odense Symphony Orchestra with violinist Jennifer Koh. Bach keyboard music is coming up. That's about 20 minutes away. I'm Jalene Kahn, and I hope you can stick around.
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0: Bach's Keyboard Suite No. 5, performed by pianist Angela Hewitt on Music Through the Night. I'm Jalene Kahn. Thanks a lot for being here and listening with me.
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3: 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Good morning. It's Wednesday, another nice day with mostly sunny skies, a high near 87. A slight chance of a shower tonight. We'll have a low of 68 and a chance of some showers on Thursday with a high of 87. On QED, 89.3.

This is the type of music that just makes you want to get up and sashay to the dance floor. It's written by a composer who's known as the King of the Waltz. He's a big part of the reason why the waltz became so popular, why it still is. His music is synonymous with the Viennese waltz. But this guy has a big secret. He does not sashay to the dance floor, ever. He never danced. We'll hear some dance music by Johann Strauss Jr. coming up in the next hour. This arrangement of a popular spiritual is done by Jennifer Higdon, and it's performed by the Seraphin String Quartet. Amazing Grace.

There are so many beautiful arrangements of Amazing Grace. That one belongs to composer Jennifer Higdon, and the performance was the Seraphin String Quartet on Music Through the Night. Hope you're doing well tonight and enjoying these performances. I'm Jalene Kahn, and I always enjoy them a little more when you're here, so thanks a lot for spending time with me. This piece of music wraps up tender moments with ominous hints of trouble to come. The Adagio of Spartacus and Phrygia from Spartacus by Aram Khachaturian.

Aram Khachaturian wrote Spartacus as his 50th birthday approached in 1954. From Spartacus, we just heard the Adagio of Spartacus and Phrygia, performed by the Monte Carlo Philharmonic Orchestra, conducted by Lawrence Foster. Two harps on stage now for this performance of music by Mario Armagnol. It's called The Wind.

0: the sound of two harps playing together could just make you float away. That was Isabel Perrin and Baltazar Juarez playing El Viento, or The Wind, by Mario Armengol on Music Through the Night.
1: Neil Stahursky is the Director of Music Ministries at Assumption Church in Bellevue and is Adjunct Professor of Organ at Duquesne University. 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
2: 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Vaughan Williams dipped deep into the soil of England to pull out its soul and spirit, giving that sceptered isle its first native son to sing its song in over 200 years. That's Exploring the World of Vaughan Williams, this week on Exploring Music. 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
0: In the mid-1700s, this next composer was one of the most respected. Pavel Vernitsky was Moravian by birth, but he moved to Vienna, as a lot of aspiring musicians did. He found quick success there, but today his music isn't as well known as some others, like Mozart, Beethoven, and Haydn. So it's a treat to hear this symphony by Pavel Vernitsky.

0: Marek Stilic conducted the Czech Chamber Philharmonic Orchestra with a symphony by Pavel Vernitsky on Music Through the Night. Music by a composer known as the King of the Waltz is coming up in just a minute, and you'll find out his big secret.
1: 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Music director Liu Jia leads the orchestra in this monumental work, and bass baritone Shen Yang will be heard in Yao Chen's sublime Sentiments Autumn. I'm Jan Weller. I hope you'll be listening.
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3: 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I'm Naomi Lewin. 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
0: Johann Strauss Jr. is known as the Waltz King, and during his wildly successful years, he led parties that most nightclubs today would really envy. But Strauss had a big secret. Whenever he was asked to dance, the answer was a hard no, because his big secret was that he was a terrible dancer.

0: How can you not just leap to your feet as the Vienna Philharmonic plays a waltz? Claudio Abbado was the conductor as they played Emperor Waltz by Johann Strauss Jr. That piece was meant to be a musical toast, a toast of friendship between Austria-Hungary and Germany in 1889.
1: This is the Composer's Datebook for September 16th. I'm John Burge. On today's date, in 1925, Vincent Heumann's musical No, No, Nanette opened on Broadway after a trial run in Detroit and additional preview stagings in Chicago and London. Tunes from No, No, Nanette even reached the Soviet Union, although occasionally something was lost in the translation. For example, in Russia, the musical's popular foxtrot T for Two was called Tahiti Trot. Late in 1927, on a dare from conductor Nikolai Malko, a 21-year-old Soviet composer named Dmitri Shostakovich orchestrated this tune in just 1 hour. Malko was so pleased that he performed the orchestration the following year, and Shostakovich, who had a soft spot for musicals and operettas, incorporated his Tahiti Trot into his new ballet called The Age of Gold. Just 3 years later, however, Soviet authorities decided that the foxtrot was just one more vestige of Western decadence. And Shostakovich quickly moved to disassociate himself from anything remotely connected to Broadway. His name even appeared on an open letter suggesting, "Only after thorough and widespread educational work on the class essence of light music will we succeed in liquidating it from Soviet society." In other words, "Nyet, nyet" to Nanette. Composer's Datebook is produced by APM, American Public Media, in collaboration with the American Composers Forum, reminding you that all music was once new.

Wednesday it is, classical QED, 89.3, 64 degrees. We have a bright sunny sky and 86 this afternoon. Tomorrow the same, but a 70% chance of rain on Thursday. A little bit cooler Friday, Saturday, and Sunday, 80 degrees for the high. And Sunday we get back to some showers, 80% likely. Jim Cunningham with you, and it is wonderful to be here. We have Bouffardin to start, Pierre-Gabriel Bouffardin. 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And we have Spanos Group of Raymond James helping out, providing retirement and estate planning for our region since 1980. Information about the Spanos Group of Raymond James, 866-916-RETIRE. 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Bouffardin, the Dresden Baroque soloists play it with Eckhart Haupt flute. He also conducts his concerto, Classical QED.

Pierre Gabriel Bouffardin from the Baroque era, his flute concerto, and Eckhart Haupt leading the Dresden Baroque Orchestra. Why don't we hear from him more often? Well, this is his only piece, at least the only one we have. Some may have disappeared. He taught Quantz, and we do hear Quantz now and then. Didn't Anna just play something by Quantz yesterday? Bouffardin. Quantz said about him that he only liked to play fast pieces, and he was good at it. But he taught J.S. Bach, Johann Sebastian's elder brother, how to play the flute. They had met in Constantinople. It's an interesting situation there. But he taught a variety of people in Dresden, where he was at the Saxon court for many years, teacher of Quantz and several others, and heard on Classical QED 89.3. Bouffardin. 17 past 6. It's an adventure every day. We have to blow the shofar with Neil Bernson later with the Holy Days this weekend, Yom Kippur and Rosh Hashanah, the two weekends together. Have some corn gold for you. It's going to be a nice day with sunshine again. Tomorrow, some rain possible. 64 right now. A chance of rain on Thursday, 70%. The high will still be 85. It'll be around 80 Friday, Saturday, and Sunday, with sunshine Friday and Saturday. The Corn Gold. This is his Snowman. And it's Matthias Bommert with the BBC Philharmonic. Peter Manning has a violin solo. He wrote it in 1910. The Schneemann. Corn Gold.

Korngold, Eric Wolfgang Korngold, his snowman. We can laugh at it because it's going to be 86 degrees this afternoon. We'll see what it feels like in January. But this was the BBC Philharmonic. Peter Manning had a violin solo. Matthias Baumert was the conductor. Der Schneemann, the snowman from Korngold. 18 minutes before 9 o'clock. It is going to 86 this afternoon. Nothing about rain. 64 right now. And we do have rain tomorrow, 70% likely, with another 86-degree high. A little cooler Friday, Saturday, and Sunday. And Sunday we're back to rain, 80% likely, with a high of 79 degrees. Well, here's the Kennedy Center on page one of the Post-Gazette this morning. They're preparing to close, with the board citing financial woes and the dispute over putting the president's name on the building. The board voted yesterday to close most of the iconic performing arts venue. Remember, Kevin McMahon started the concerts in the lobby decades ago, which have been very successful. Free concerts every day at 6 o'clock, I think. But a federal judge blocked the institution from returning the name of the president to the building. And the president said the closure was needed for safety repairs. Apparently, they had a collapse of part of ceiling in a walkway, in a hallway. So we'll see what shakes out from the Kennedy Center and the latest in the saga there in Washington, D.C., where John Andrea Noseda holds forth as the music director. The orchestra has announced their new season. They're going to be visiting various venues around, as is Washington National Opera, in the upcoming season. We have Vivaldi here. This is a concerto from the set, which includes The Hunt, La Caccia, and it's Claudio Simone and the Venetian Soloists on Classical QED.

0: It's called The Hunt, La Caccia, the concerto by Antonio Vivaldi you just heard, with Claudio Simone and the Venetian soloists. Just a minute before 7 o'clock, it's WQED-FM Pittsburgh, WQEJ Johnstown, WXCC in Greenville.
1: It tells the secret love story between two men who work for the U.S. State Department during the 1950s McCarthy era and the Lavender Scare. In November 2025, Pittsburgh Opera presented Fellow Travelers at the Byam Theater, with Eric Nordstrom and Logan Wagner in the leading roles. Fellow Travelers on this week's Saturday afternoon with the Pittsburgh Opera, Saturday at 1 on QED 89.3.
0: Big Asian Film Festival at Pitt starts today. It's actually a half dozen theaters, including the Harris Theater downtown. This is the Asian Films animated shorts included on Saturday at 1 o'clock at the Cathedral of Learning. And today you can catch opening night at the David Lawrence Hall. That's David Lawrence, room 121. It's called Boong, B-O-O-N-G, the film that's going to be screened for opening night tonight at 7. The Asian Film Festival, $11 for general admission, and student without a Pitt ID is only $5. It's taking place today through next week, the 23rd, and you can look it up on their website. It's called Screenshot, the Asian Film Festival. We continue with music from the Baroque era. It's William Boyce and his Fourth Symphony. This is also known as the Shepherd's Lottery Overture. And Sir Neville Mariner leads the Academy of St. Martin in the Fields. Up to 86 today with sunshine tomorrow, 70% chance of rain. Still be warm, though, a high in the 80s.

William Boyce and his overtures. This one serves as a symphony, the fourth, but it was called the Shepherd's Lottery Overture. I see the shepherds are unhappy in Romania on page one of the Wall Street Journal. They're flocking to protests, and the shepherd is pictured there standing near riot police in Bucharest. Crowds rallied Tuesday against a European Union ban on the sheep exports, which are live sheep exports. It's meant to prevent the spread of disease, but the clashes erupted. Some protesters hurled objects and police fired some tear gas, but the shepherd is smiling, standing there on his, he has his shepherd's crook on page one with the police in the background. We'll see what develops there. And no doubt here, William Boyce again another day with the Shepherd's Lottery Overture. We've got Van Hal next. Pirates lost. It was a Clemente Day loss. Now, we remember Roberto Clemente on the 15th day of September with service, a warm remembrance, but it was a chilly end with 5-1 Milwaukee Brewers over the Pirates. They made a mistake in the fourth inning. A base-running mistake seemed to be the big problem yesterday. But then on we go. We have two more chances to put some wins in the column today and tomorrow with the Milwaukee Brewers, including tonight at 6:40. The Van Hal, as the City of London Symphonia plays it with Andrew Watkinson, a symphony from 1778.

Van Hall and his symphonies, this one from the year 1778, and it was Andrew Watkinson leading the City of London Symphonia. 7:25, 64 degrees, hazy sky this morning with sunshine on the way and a high of 86 degrees. The battle to breathe tonight on Nova, Channel 13, about cystic fibrosis and an apparent miracle cure after decades of science. That's on Nova tonight, The Battle to Breathe. Here on the radio, we have Bill McLaughlin with his Vaughan Williams Week. It's the Exploring Music program. Peter Van de Graaff, the new host, but we have the classic programs of Bill McLaughlin that we're sharing as well. Vaughan Williams, tonight, 9 o'clock. At the Frick, the French Moderns in Point Breeze. Only a few weeks left. Don't miss it. The French Moderns are Matisse, Renoir, Degas, and others now on view at the Frick Art Museum in Point Breeze. Don't miss Manet. He has a room to himself. The exhibition features the avant-garde artists that define modern art. Details at the frickpittsburgh.org. And we're featuring French modern music. Here's Claude Debussy and his violin sonata. This was a third of his series of sonatas. He never finished the six sonata set, and it's a recent recording just added to the collection with Bomsori Kim playing the violin and Raphael Blechance plays the piano. Classical QED.

Claude Debussy and his sonata, as recently recorded for DG by Raphael Blechacz, and Bomsori Kim played the violin. That was the sonata from 1916. Debussy and the moderns, they go together, the Frick Pittsburgh with French moderns, Matisse, Renoir, Degas, Chaim Soutine, also his gladiolas. I always like gladiolas because they were on the porches up at Chautauqua, still are. And you can get them from Yvonne James, I think, over in Wilkinsburg. She'll order some for you. But the gladiolas were painted by the Lithuanian-born painter, Soutine, who wound up in Paris eventually as part of that French modern school. You learn so many things checking out the exhibit. And you can pop by the cafe, the gift shop, have a great day at the Frick in Point Breeze. It's there through the 11th of October. We're here right now with 64 degrees and an overcast sky, but expecting 86 and sunshine this afternoon. Franz Joseph Haydn is next. This is his quartet for strings and the ensemble Larkabudeli, classical QED.

He never finished it, this one. Franz Joseph Haydn. It was a quartet for strings from the year 1803, but recorded beautifully by the ensemble Arcobaleno. 7 minutes before 8 o'clock, unsubstantiated report on next door, coyote seen in Point Breeze. Someone who was out walking early twice this week saw a coyote on Beechwood Boulevard near the Lyndhurst Mellon Park area. Watch out with the kitty cat going out for a stroll with the coyotes around. We have a beautiful day at 86 degrees. No rain in the forecast today, but a 70% chance of rain tomorrow. 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Daylight now till 7:28 and appearing in the sky at 7:02 in the morning. This weekend, Terry Lynn Carrington will be here with her band Social Science on Sunday for the Pittsburgh International Jazz Festival. Starts tomorrow evening with Samara Joy. She was up at Chautauqua at the amphitheater this summer with great success. That's Friday night. Friday night, Samara Joy and the Taste of Jazz Party. Then Saturday, we have Joe Sinnott, the Blurred Lines Project, Sean Jones Presence, Bernard Pretty Purdy, who's been on the scene for a long time. He's going to be working with Dwayne Dolphin at 7:15, and the Pittsburgh International Jazz Festival After Dark at 10 o'clock. That's Saturday. Take a look at the festival schedule, the opening events, some of them anyway, at the August Wilson African American Cultural Center. Some are outside on Liberty Avenue in the great outdoors on both Saturday and Sunday. Here is Henry Purcell. This is the trio Settecento, based in Chicago, and the Married Beau Hornpike.

Trio Settecento, that hornpipe from The Married Beau by Henry Purcell. Just a couple of minutes away from 8 o'clock tomorrow morning, we have the Pittsburgh Opera folks gathering at Market Square, 11:30, and they'll be there till 1:30 in the afternoon. Thursday's the day for the market, is it not? That's tomorrow at Market Square downtown, a concert from Pittsburgh Opera. Here they are from just this past season. This is the Pagliacci Bell Chorus with Anthony Walker and the Pittsburgh Opera Choir on stage at the Benedum Center. Classical QED.

0: Anthony Walker and the Pittsburgh Opera Chorus there with the Pagliacci Bell Chorus, Leoncavallo's music. That was from November of 2024. And don't forget, the Pittsburgh Opera will be gathering in Market Square tomorrow, 11:30 to 1:30 in downtown Pittsburgh, in advance of the season, which will be on stage before you know it. WQED-FM in Pittsburgh, WQEJ in Johnstown.
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0: Wonderful programs all during the week, and we hope you have a get-together, meaningful celebration over the weekend. The holy days, Yom Kippur, Rosh Hashanah. Franz Schubert on the way, his great C major symphony from Manfred Honeck. That's at 8:30 this morning. 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Georg Philipp Telemann now, an overture. It's from the ensemble based in Toulon, Musica Antiqua, and Christian Mendoz is the conductor.

Telemann and his music known as the water music, somewhat akin to our Handel water music, but here is Christian Mendoz and the Musica Antiqua based in Toulon. It is 11 minutes after 8 o'clock. We had cameraman Steve Willing here for a number of Rick Seebach productions at WQD. I see him on Facebook. He was at PNC Park last night because it was bobblehead night with Roberto Clemente in the Day of Service and the Pirates. There's Paul Skeens packing up food for hungry people yesterday. The Pirates were hungry for a few more runs with the Brewers. They lost 5-1. There was a mistake of some sort that was unhappy at the base runners. But they'll have another chance tonight at 6:40. Maybe you'll see Steve there, and we hope we'll see him again sometime soon. But when you watch Channel 13, you see his credit from time to time. Magnificent photographer. Here is Camille Saint-Saëns and his Morceau de Concert. Now, this is the harpist of Philadelphia, 25 years, now working with Yannick Nezet-Séguin. Here recorded by Rossin Milanov, who also worked with our Gretchen Van Heusen, recorded the Glière Concerto with the Bulgarian National Radio Orchestra. Remember, he was from Bulgaria and came to Pittsburgh as his first American stop, working with Christine Jordanoff and her husband, and studying at Duquesne, and now has the Chautauqua Symphony and the Columbus Symphony both. Rossin Milanov, Elizabeth Hainan, harp, and the Morceau by Saint-Saëns, classical QED 89.3.

0: Camille Sessons with Rasen Milanov, music director of the Chautauqua Symphony, leading the Bulgarian National Radio Symphony Orchestra. Elizabeth Hainan, principal harp of the Philadelphia Orchestra, quarter century now. And the Sessons Morceau de Concert, featuring French music in honor of the French moderns over at the Frick in Point Breeze. Stop in today.
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0: That is going to be a great night. Do not miss it. Today would be a good day to stop by the landing with the sun shining, hitting 86 this afternoon. Story in the Wall Street Journal on a suit that has been filed. The lawyers are working on the International Warhol Forgery Plan. Andy Warhol's art sold in Miami at a gallery run by Leslie Roberts there. The lawsuit was filed on September 9th in Miami State Court. The family of Richard Perlman and his son started buying art at a contemporary art gallery in Miami in 2023. A steady stream, more than $6.7 million worth of paintings and prints that they thought were by legendary Pittsburgher pop artist Andy Warhol. But most, if not all, of the Warhols were fake. And now the family's suing more than a half dozen individuals and companies across Florida, Philadelphia, Peru, as a claim served on suppliers and fake authenticators and distributors of Andy Warhol's in the Wall Street Journal today. The suit from the Perlman family. Here's one of Warhol's color screen prints of Queen Elizabeth II reproduced from 1985. That's one they bought. Well, I am not a false artificial intelligence recreation.

We're the real thing. You know that from the dead air and the stumbles and mistakes. But we have Franz Schubert, that's for sure. This is the real deal. Manfred Honeck and the Pittsburgh Symphony Orchestra with the great Symphony No. 9, Classical QED 89.3.

Franz Schubert, great C major symphony scherzo with the Pittsburgh Symphony and Manfred Honeck and the Spanos group of Raymond James, supporting our broadcast every day, Monday through Friday at 8:30. We have the orchestra this evening at 7 o'clock for a complete broadcast, and it will be Robin Ticciotti in his Heinz Hall debut with the Berlioz Symphony Fantastique, and Francesco Piemontese playing the Beethoven Fourth Piano Concerto. That's on the air at 7 o'clock this evening. Spanos Group of Raymond James, offering financial planning for our region since 1980. 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Member New York Stock Exchange, SIPC. Don't forget to check out all those Pittsburgh Symphony Tour reports, which are found on our website. The At the Symphony page has them all, and the last one was really great, with fantastic energy from all concerned, Mary Pearson and Alexandre Cantaro, Mrs. Manfred Honeck, Christiana. Don't miss it. You'll find it there on the podcast page. Also on Facebook, I hope that we're friends. There are some things on the QED page, but they have to worry about the entire organization, whereas I was focused on the tour and the Jim Cunningham Facebook page. So please friend me, and you can take a look at all the stops on the tour there as well. But first stop is all the audio, which Brian Savar put together with great care on each stop of the tour. So take a look at the Symphony from WQEDFM.org. Hugh Joe Wong was here a year ago for the opening night gala with Manfred Honeck and the Pittsburgh Symphony. We were not able to nail her down for an interview on that visit. And then later in the winter, she declined to do an interview with Norman Lebrecht of the Slip Disc online classical music reporting service. And he said that he was going to have to revise his opinion of her as a serious person because she had withdrawn from the interview. She then said it was a statement that she thought was misogynistic, and the battle continues there. But here she is playing Scarlatti so beautifully. This is the sonata for keyboard played by Yuja Wang. Her CD is called Transformation, with Stravinsky and Brahms and Ravel.

0: Domenico Scarlatti, as played by Yuja Wang on Classical QED 89.3, 11 minutes before 9 o'clock. Hope she gets back to Pittsburgh sometime soon. We'll catch her for an interview then. She's given us several delightful interviews, really. Andrew York on the way with an evening dance, but it's time for the shofar. You got to listen to Neil Bernson's interview, which is found on our At the Symphony page from the tour. It was his last. He's retiring now, but he's still going to be teaching at Carnegie Mellon University and turning up from time to time on the concert scene. But here he is in our studio playing the shofar for the holy days. Neil Bernson.
1: I'm Neil Bernson. I play trumpet in the Pittsburgh Symphony, and I'm going to play you the shofar calls from the high holidays. On a ram's horn, which I actually bought in Squirrel Hill at Pinsker's about 15 years ago.

Neil Bernstein playing the shofar right here at Classical QED 89.3. Music for the High Holidays continues. The Holy Days have specials in the evening on Thursday and on Friday evening. We'll keep you posted on those. And we have music throughout the day, so stay right here. The evening is closing up at 7:28. That's when darkness falls now, and appearing in the sky, the sunshine at 7:02. We have sun most of the day today. The high will be 88 degrees. Andrew York and his music for the evening, the evening dance. Now he's joined by Christopher Parkening, guitar, and David Brandon plays the second guitar. Andrew York is the composer.

Evening Dance by Andrew York with Christopher Parkening and David Brandon. 5 minutes before 9 o'clock, Classical QED. 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And Heinz Hall favorite Francesco Piemontese plays the Beethoven Piano Concerto No. 4. 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For the High Holy Days, music from the cantor Josef Rosenblatt, who lived until 1933, had unbelievable fame during his lifetime. He toured throughout the Austro-Hungarian Empire and wound up in New York at one of the big congregations there. He was offered by Warner Brothers to appear with Al Jolson in The Jazz Singer, but he said it was incompatible with his religious leaning, and he was also offered to sing in Halévy's La Juive, but he turned that role down as well. Singing cantorial roles was his thing, and composing, and here's one of his pieces. This is the unaccompanied recitative in Kadesh, and it's played by Richard Locker, brother of Martha Locker of Pittsburgh and the Concert Society. An unaccompanied recitative with Josef Rosenblatt.

Music by Josef Rosenblatt. You had the Enkadesh, the cantor, who was also the composer, and the cellist, Richard Locker, who recorded this in a collection of masterpieces in transcription. 9 o'clock, the High Holy Days, we continue our celebration, and tomorrow evening at 8 p.m., it's music for an hour, liturgical music, concert music, and then we have a Friday evening get-together with music for the Days of Awe. That's at 6 p.m. before a performance in Pittsburgh appears at 7 o'clock on Friday evening. So glad you're here now. 65 degrees, sunshine. Niels Zahirsky's birthday, the great organist, pedagogue. He's concertized all over Western Pennsylvania. Niels' birthday today. Nadja Boulanger, born on this day as well. Antonin Dvorak left Spillville, Iowa on this day in 1802. There he had spent the summer writing the string quartets in F and E flat. B.B. King's birthday, the great blues guitarist. He appeared at Heinz Hall and in Pittsburgh on several occasions. A great day, and we celebrate a birthday party every morning here on the QED Morning Show. Mozart and Idomeneo. This is the ballet music from the opera, recorded by Sir Charles McCarris with the Scottish Chamber Orchestra. WQED-FM Pittsburgh, WQEJ Johnstown, WXCC in Greenville.

0: Idomeneia, that's the ballet music from Sir Charles Mackerras. He recorded the complete opera, three CDs from EMI and the Scottish Chamber Orchestra in the pit. Of course, Manfred Honeck did it at the Met three seasons ago, now with great success. Reviews were rapturous, and also for his Ariadne auf Naxos at Salzburg, which is on Medici, the Medici Arts streaming service, so we have to take a look at that. That's the one set in Mars. I asked numerous people that had some knowledge or had seen it, and they said the production was really weird, but that the music making was fantastic for sure. Set on Mars. We have Beethoven. It was great to have David Alan Ware in the studio on Friday talking with Anna, and he plays Beethoven for you in just a moment.
1: It tells the secret love story between two men who work for the U.S. State Department during the 1950s McCarthy era and the Lavender Scare. In November 2025, Pittsburgh Opera presented Fellow Travelers at the Byam Theater with Eric Nordstrom and Logan Wagner in the leading roles. Fellow Travelers on this week's Saturday afternoon with the Pittsburgh Opera, Saturday at 1 on QED 89.3.
0: Have some Ravel for you from a new CD with Christian Macellaro, who is the new music director of the Cincinnati Symphony. He's been our guest here in Pittsburgh. We heard him up at Chautauqua, too. But this is David Alan Ware, who had his On the Bluff opener this past weekend. This is the Beethoven. He's done them all, the Beethoven Sonatas, number 19 for the Connoisseur Society. Classical QED.

0: Logan Wagner in the leading roles. Fellow travelers, on this week's Saturday Afternoon with the Pittsburgh Opera, Saturday at 1 on QED 89.3.
1: Here, my fellow traveler, thank you so much for traveling along. We have a brand new CD just added to the collection, and it's part of our French celebration in honor of the French moderns at the Frick over in Point Breeze. Don't miss it. One masterpiece after another on the walls there. This is Maurice Ravel, his Tombeau de Couperin, and it's Christian Macellaro. Now, you've got to check out on Facebook, it might be on Instagram too, but you can do a day in the life of the conductor. And Christian Macellaro starts his day with a little workout, his breakfast. He's putting his dishes in the dishwasher, and he gets in the car. He's talking to his assistant, and he's in Paris, so he drives right past the Eiffel Tower on his way to the Orchestre National de France. And that's where he recorded all this Ravel. Christian Macellaro, who's also the music director of the Cincinnati Symphony these days. Tombeau de Couperin, classical QED.

0: Maurice Ravel and his Tombeau de Couperin in memoriam of François Couperin, Christian Macellaro and the National Orchestra of France. And be sure to look at a day in the life of a conductor, Christian, at his job at the Parisian-based National Orchestra, and we'll hear more from that recent CD. It's just added to our collection, Ravel in Paris. This was a series of concerts he gave in 2025. 7 minutes now before 10 o'clock at Classical QED.
1: Edin Mishler-Ehrig is the director of the Johnstown Concert Ballet, the studio she attended when she was a kid.
2: 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I grew up dancing at a couple of little small studios, and then I saw the Nutcracker and I was forever changed. So at the age of 8, I joined the Johnstown Concert Ballet and never looked back. Went and got my degree in dance from Mercer University, had a small career in Erie, Pennsylvania, and then moved back to Johnstown in 2022 to take on this role.
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0: Here's Henry Spinelli with a Beethoven Bagatelle. Henry came up on the Pittsburgh Symphony Tour because I had a chance to speak with his student, who is the daughter of Bobby Rossthorne, and you've heard me mention her before, Robin Malloy Goldsby, and she will be turning up soon on our podcast, Voice of the Arts, or at the Symphony. She really enjoyed working with Henry Spinelli and told me a wonderful story about him, so that's coming your way. Here he is playing the Beethoven Bagatelle's Opus 126, Henry Spinelli.

0: Fourth Bagatelle by Beethoven with Henry Spinelli, Classical WQED-FM, Pittsburgh.
1: This is the Composer's Datebook for September 16th. I'm John Burge. On today's date, in 1925, Vincent Heumann's musical No, No, Nanette opened on Broadway after a trial run in Detroit and additional preview stagings in Chicago and London. Tunes from No, No, Nanette even reached the Soviet Union, although occasionally something was lost in the translation. For example, in Russia, the musical's popular foxtrot, T for Two, was called Tahiti Trot. Late in 1927, on a dare from conductor Nikolai Malko, a 21-year-old Soviet composer named Dmitri Shostakovich orchestrated this tune in just 1 hour. Malko was so pleased that he performed the orchestration the following year, and Shostakovich, who had a soft spot for musicals and operettas, incorporated his Tahiti Trot into his new ballet called The Age of Gold. Just 3 years later, however, Soviet authorities decided that the foxtrot was just one more vestige of Western decadence, and Shostakovich quickly moved to disassociate himself from anything remotely connected to Broadway. His name even appeared on an open letter suggesting, "Only after thorough and widespread educational work on the class essence of light music will we succeed in liquidating it from Soviet society." In other words, "Nyet, nyet" to Nanette. Composer's Datebook is produced by APM, American Public Media, in collaboration with the American Composers Forum, reminding you that all music was once new.

Not too much of a stretch to think of that as a forerunner to more contemporary gospel music, that Oh Clap Your Hands Together from Orlando Gibbons. John Rutter there conducted the Cambridge Singers. Josef Myslivicek's Fine Sinfonia coming up about 10 minutes or so, along with the Piano Concerto, number 2 from Franz Liszt. Some events in music today. 1685, it was the birth of English librettist John Gay, who wrote The Beggar's Opera, and birth of French music composition teacher Nadia Boulanger was this day in 1887. She was born in Paris, known more probably as a mentor than a musician, although she was marvelous at both. 1920, Enrico Caruso made his last recording for Victor Records in Camden, New Jersey. Here's Ave Maria, Franz Schubert. We have Michael Stern conducting the Orchestra of St. Luke's and Joshua Bell, the soloist.

Ave Maria, Franz Schubert. That was Michael Stern conducting the Orchestra of St. Luke's and the lovely violin work of Joshua Bell. I'm Kevin O'Connor, and Josef Myslivicek contributed to the formation of late 18th century classical music, especially in his symphonic and wind writing in the 1770s during Mozart's visit. The two were friends. Some of the traits of the older composer's writing certainly influenced the younger Wolfgang, who was crafting his own symphonic style at the time. Let's see if you spot any similarities. Myslivicek was a bit of a composite figure. Sinfonia by Josef Myslivicek and its Concerto Colm.

0: Joseph Mislivichek's Sinfonia, that was Concerto Colm. Coming up next, speaking of concerti, we have a piano one, number two in the series from Franz Liszt. 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
0: I was doing my usual diligent research on these wonderful works, and I came across some program notes from the Hollywood Bowl Orchestra about this piece that I thought were pretty funny, so I figured I'd share them with you. It said, "Today, the brilliantly waspish critic Eduard Hanslick's grouping of Liszt with Berlioz and Wagner as the three, quote, most offensive and lunatic composers of all time seems like the highest praise. But there was no denying, even by Hanslick, Liszt's genius as a performer." That's all I can add is the piece itself, Piano Concerto No. 2, Franz Liszt, Dallas Symphony Orchestra with Andre Watts.

0: Andre Watts was the soloist there for the Piano Concerto No. 2, composed by Franz Liszt, and Andrew Litton conducted the Dallas Symphony Orchestra. Something for Winds coming up, a trio sonata by Jan Zelenka, and the Skater's Waltz.
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3: Hi there, this is Bill McLaughlin. 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Vaughan Williams dipped deep into the soil of England to pull out its soul and spirit, giving that sceptered isle its first native son to sing its song in over 200 years. That's Exploring the World of Vaughan Williams, this week on Exploring Music. 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

There we had the Trio Sonata. Nice wind music there. Number 5, the Allegro. Jan Zelenka composed it in the Heinz Holliger Ensemble in performance. On this date in 1965, we heard the first performance of sacred music composed by Duke Ellington at Grace Cathedral in San Francisco. Here's the Skaters Waltz.

0: There we have the Skater's Waltz, Emil Waldteufel. That was Willy Boskoski leading the Monte Carlo Philharmonic Orchestra. I'm Kevin O'Connor. Have a great day.
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2: Eden Mishler-Erig is the director of the Johnstown Concert Ballet, the studio she attended when she was a kid.
3: 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So at the age of 8, I joined the Johnstown Concert Ballet and never looked back. Went and got my degree in dance from Mercer University, had a small career in Erie, Pennsylvania, and then moved back to Johnstown in 2022 to take on this role.
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4: Yeah, no. When I think about what I learned in music history classes, which I do from time to time, believe it or not, I think I came to the conclusion somewhere that the Parisian audiences in the 19th century were really hard to please, even into the early part of the 20th century. I mean, they rioted when they heard Stravinsky's Rite of Spring. They hated Claude Debussy's La Mer. And they hated this play, L'Arlésienne. But they liked the music. The second suite of Bizet's stuff coming up.

Sure, you know, you get bitten by a venomous spider and dance really, really hard to get the poison out of your system. Not the wisest advice, but that's where the tarantella came from. A contra dance and tarantella, Frédéric Chopin's music, and that was played by Malcolm Frager on piano. Coming up, we have Mozart and, well, a family in Salzburg that at least paid him when he wrote some music for him, which a lot of his patrons did not, or clients, I should say, and more. I'm Lynn Warfel. I hope you're doing well on this Wednesday. And we start off with Mozart's Haffner Symphony, a well-offed family from Salzburg. And he wrote a couple of things, or a serenade, and then he worked a symphony out of that as well for two different occasions for the family. Here's the Academy of St. Martin in the Fields, led by Benjamin Gilmore.

0: since 1980. Information about the Spanos Group of Raymond James, 866-916-RETIRE. 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
1: This week on Harmonia, we're all about that bass, the chaconne to be specific. This harmonic bass formula has had us dancing, singing, and strumming for more than four centuries. We'll trace the chaconne from its mythical island origins through many delightful variations as it passed from musician to musician. 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

Music by Ricardo Castrol, a barcarolle by what's played by Jorge Federico Osorio. Well, this is music from a play that really bombed in Paris, and this is probably why the Parisian audiences were very picky and very hip as well, and they wanted to go see, or they were supposed to go see on this occasion, a play that was really pretty darn risque. Well, the censors pulled it, so it must have been pretty darn risque. They pulled it at the last minute and substituted L'Arlésienne, which is a play all about love in a Provençal farmyard. Well, some farmyard somewhere. Anyway, they were not amused, but they liked the music. Bizet had written it, and here's the L'Arlésienne Suite No. 2 with the Mexico City Philharmonic.

0: The second suite of music from the play L'Arlésienne, music by Georges Bizet, and he was on hand, I think, on opening night to play the celesta, if I recall correctly. Enrique Batti is leading the Mexico City Philharmonic.
1: 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It tells the secret love story between two men who work for the U.S. State Department during the 1950s McCarthy era and the Lavender Scare. In November 2025, Pittsburgh Opera presented Fellow Travelers at the Byam Theater, with Eric Nordstrom and Logan Wagner in the leading roles. Fellow Travelers on this week's Saturday afternoon with the Pittsburgh Opera, Saturday at 1 on QED 89.3.
0: This is music by Alexander Glazunov, and the audience loved it when his Symphony No. 1 had its premiere. I think it was in 1881, but they were shocked when the composer came out to take a bow on stage because he was a teenage boy wearing his school uniform. It's not what they expected. Here's the finale to Glazunov's Symphony No. 1.

0: Known as his Slavonian or Slavonskaya Symphony Number 1, the finale, music by Alexander Glazunov. And it was the audience was absolutely gobstopped when the composer came out on stage to take their accolades, their applause, because he was 16 years old and dressed in a school uniform. He came out to take bows in his school uniform. Yeah. After 2 years, Rimsky-Korsakov, one of his teachers, said he didn't so much grow year to year as moment to moment.
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This is music from an Oscar-winning composer who gave us all that important music that created Lord of the Rings. Howard Shore. For a long time. Do you remember when he used to lead the band on Saturday Night Live? Well, this was for the concert hall, not for the big screen. Mythic Gardens, completed in 2012. It's coming up later this hour.

Keeping it in the family, the two harpists, Gretchen van Hosen and Heidi van Hosen Gorton, playing harps, the Duettino by Jan Dusek. Coming up, somebody else who loved family and home more than just about anything else in his life. I'm Lynn Werfel. I'm glad you're here. This is the Daily Download for today. Maybe you've heard me talking about that before at this point in the day. It's a free piece of classical music, and you can have it when you go to yourclassical.org. Changes every weekday so you can build a collection. Whenever I think of Antonín Dvořák, I think of how happy he seemed to be when his family was around, when they came to visit him in the United States at the end of the 19th century, when he was working in New York and on vacation in Spillville, Iowa. And even when he was writing stuff that he said, all right, United States, you need to develop your own musical voice, and it should sound something like this. And no matter what he wrote, it still kind of sounded like his beloved Bohemia. Here is his overture, My Home.

the daily download. You can have it for free when you go to yourclassical.org, my home of the Overture by Dvorak with the BBC Philharmonic Orchestra led by Stefan Gunzenhauer. Well, this also by Antonín Dvořák with the beautiful lyrics sung beautifully by Welsh baritone Bryn Terfel, the London Symphony, Going Home.

0: Love his voice. Bryn Terfel and the London Symphony, led by Barry Wordsworth, Going Home by Antonin Dvorak, and that control that he had, that he could get down to those pianissimos and then come out and just give you all that power as well in the same song, sometimes in the same phrase.
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0: This is music by Howard Shore, who gave us so many terrific soundtracks like Silence of the Lambs and Philadelphia and Lord of the Rings film series and The Aviator and more. Mrs. Doubtfire is another one. Howard Shore's Mythic Gardens was completed in 2012, written for cellist Sophie Shaw, and she is playing with the 21st Century Chamber Orchestra here, Mythic Gardens by Howard Shore.

0: Cellist Sophie Hsiao, for whom Howard Shore wrote that, Mythic Gardens, Sophie playing along with the 21st Century Chamber Orchestra.
1: 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I'm Steve Seal. That's coming up on APM Symphony Cast.
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0: This is music that my stepfather brought into our house after he married my mom when I was in fourth grade, I guess. And bless his heart, he loved Alan Sherman, and he brought all these records in. I had no idea what they were at the age of 8 or 9, and I put them on the little turntable downstairs in the basement and heard melodies. I know that. You're getting to be a habit with me, but you're getting to be a rabbit with me. And of course, the ever famous letter from Camp Granada. And later on, when I put it together and learned more about classical music, I found them absolutely hilarious. Here is Ponchielli's Dance of the Hours without Alan Sherman with the Budapest Philharmonic.

0: Of course, part of Dance of the Hours also used famously in Fantasia in that ballet scene with the alligators and the hippos and the ostriches that only Disney could recreate. Dance of the Hours by Amilcare Ponchielli. He had no idea how much mileage other people were going to get out of that piece. The Budapest Philharmonic Orchestra was led by András Korady. I'm Lynn Werfel. Thank you so much for your company.
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2: 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Music director Liu Jia leads the orchestra in this monumental work, and bass baritone Shen Yang will be heard in Yao Chen's sublime Sentiments Autumn. I'm Jan Weller. I hope you'll be listening.
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This has to be, by far, one of the toughest piano concertos ever written. Rachmaninoff made 3 versions of it. Of course, he could play all of them just fine. It was eventually republished in 1941 in the form that we hear now. The Piano Concerto No. 4 in about 20 minutes.

Rather sparkly thing, the Vivace movement from the String Quartet by Sibelius, performed by the Sibelius Academy Quartet. Coming up, a concerto for trumpet. We have something that sounds an awful lot like some insects and more. I'm Lynn Werfel. Glad you're here. And this is a trumpet concerto by Telemann Hohenhardenberger, the soloist.

Telemann's D major trumpet concerto, Håkan Hardenberger, the soloist, Iona Brown leading the Academy. Well, this is music from Eugène Dédé, who was a French composer and conductor. He's a son of Edmond Dédé, who moved to France from the United States. And this is perhaps Eugène's most famous work, Bees and Bumblebees, with the Gowanus Arts Ensemble.

0: nice, friendly bees and bumblebees, not the yellow jackets who live in my mailbox. No, let's not go there. That was the Gowanus Arts Ensemble, led by Ruben Blundell, music by Eugène Arcade Dédé.
1: Bill Stahursky is the Director of Music Ministries at Assumption Church in Bellevue and is Adjunct Professor of Organ at Duquesne University. 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
0: Rachmaninoff spent a lot of time, almost as much time, revising this piano concerto as he did writing it. The Piano Concerto No. 4 in G minor, here with Zoltán Kocsis and the San Francisco Symphony.

0: 'Tis my personal considered musicological opinion that the guy wrote really good stuff. Rachmaninoff, I love his music. That was the fourth piano concerto. I believe all three versions of it exist. The first one, the premiere in 1926, and then he thought the premiere was not very successful. He made some cuts, published it again in 1928, but it still wasn't successful, so he withdrew it, revised it, and republished it in 1941, which is the version you most often hear today. But they also have a recording and a manuscript available of the original version. Anyhow, the piano concerto number 4 in G minor, Zoltán Kocsis, and Ado de Vart leading the San Francisco Symphony. 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
0: For Jews around the world, the high holidays are a time of prayer and reflection. The 10-day period that starts with Rosh Hashanah and ends with Yom Kippur has inspired great music for religious services and for the concert hall. I'm Naomi Lewin. 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
0: This is music by Mozart, the Haffner's Rondo, the Haffner Serenade, the Rondo. The Serenade was written for a wedding in the Haffner family. The Prague Chamber Orchestra plays the Rondo, led by Charles Mackerras.

0: Charles Mackeras and the Prague Chamber Orchestra, the Rondo Movement from the very large Serenade No. 7 in D, the Haffner Serenade, written by Mozart. And it was written for the occasion of a wedding in the Haffner family. It was commissioned by Sigmund Haffner, who was a friend of Mozart's and also his contemporary. And his sister, Maria Elizabeth Haffner, was getting married. And that music was performed the evening before the wedding on the 21st of July, 1776. I'm Lynn Warfel.
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3: 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I grew up dancing at a couple of little small studios, and then I saw the Nutcracker and I was forever changed. So at the age of 8, I joined the Johnstown Concert Ballet and never looked back. Went and got my degree in dance from Mercer University, had a small career in Erie, Pennsylvania, and then moved back to Johnstown in 2022 to take on this role.
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4: Good afternoon. Here we are on Wednesday, September 16th, the middle of the week, and it is a beautiful day, fair skies, 81 degrees. Maybe a shower or thunderstorm after 3 this afternoon, but for the most part, sunny, and our high getting to 88. I'm Anna Singer. 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We have Dutch music to begin, a Dutch chamber work, Peter van Anrooy and his quintet for piano and strings. This was composed in 1898. The Netherlands Radio Chamber Orchestra with pianist Martin Bon.

A Dutch composer, Peter van Anhui. That quintet for piano and strings composed in 1898. Martin Bon playing the piano with the Netherlands Radio Chamber Orchestra on classical QED 89.3. The BNY Classics season opens with music director Manfred Honeck leading the Pittsburgh Symphony Orchestra in masterworks by Mendelssohn and Brahms. Pianist Kirill Gerstein brings his distinctive interpretation to Brahms' monumental second piano concerto. Plus, Mendelssohn's Italian Symphony takes you to Italy without leaving Pittsburgh. Gerstein plays Brahms October 2nd and 4th. Tickets at pittsburghsymphony.org. I had an opportunity this morning to speak with members of the Pittsburgh Symphony, Adam Liu, cellist, and he, with pianist Fabio Gentili and violinist Irene Chang, will be giving a performance this weekend, part of the Academy Concerts series. You can check it out at academyconcerts.org. This first concert is at the Allegheny Unitarian Universalist Church, located at 416 West North Avenue. Adam Liu, Irene Chang, and Fabio Gentili with the music of Mozart, Brahms, and Beethoven. We'll have our complete interview up on our Voice of the Arts page probably by tomorrow, but lots of concerts as a part of the season for the Academy Concerts here in venues at Allegheny Unitarian on the north side, of course, Central Presbyterian in Tarentum, Old St. Luke's in Carnegie. So lots going on. It's very exciting. And it was wonderful to see Adam as he was recovering from his wonderful trip with the Pittsburgh Symphony Orchestra. But the amazing ability to play in the orchestra, but then also to have the opportunity to play these wonderful chamber works, works of Brahms, Mozart, and Beethoven. Here's a work for piano and orchestra. It's a burlesque by Richard Strauss. Hélène Grimaud is featured with David Zinman and the German Symphony Orchestra of Berlin.

I must apologize. I put the wrong CD in, and let me get Hélène out and put the panpipes back in again. Richard Strauss, and we shall hear pianist Hélène Grimaud. Let's try again.

0: Hélène Grimaud. That was Richard Strauss, his burlesque for piano and orchestra. David Zinman conducting the German Symphony Orchestra of Berlin. Good afternoon. I'm Anna Singer. 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The program will feature Pittsburgh Symphony Orchestra members Irene Cheng and Adam Liu with pianist Fabio Gentili. The program includes works by Mozart, Brahms, and Beethoven. Sunday, September 20th at 3 p.m. More information at academyconcerts.org. Had a conversation with those performers this morning, and that will be up on our Voice of the Arts page as soon as possible.
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0: We have Ray Fawn Williams now. This is incidental music from The Wasps with Norman Del Mar and the Bournemouth Sinfonietta.

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1: 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And we'll be speaking to Maria Sensi-Selner next Tuesday afternoon. Always excited to hear what's happening with Resonance Works. So much happening this weekend, and as the fall seasons start and everybody's kicking it up in gear. It's great. We have Franz Josef Haydn, a trio for two flutes and cello, one of the London trios, featuring flutists Laurel Zucker and Renee Siebert, and cellist Samuel McGill.

That was Franz Josef Haydn's trio for two flutes and cello, one of the London trios, Laurel Zucker and Renee Siebert, the flutists with cellist Samuel McGill on Classical QED 89.3. Good afternoon. Cloud cover has come in and quite humid right now with our weather forecast. It's currently 83 degrees and actually as we've moved up to 85 and it is 63% humidity. Feels a little bit warmer than that, but maybe just because it's 85. Tonight we may see some showers and thunderstorms, and also on Thursday, showers and thunderstorms in the morning, then possibly in the afternoon, a high expected of 86. Georg Philipp Telemann, this is Musica Alto Ripa with this overture for oboe.

0: Musica Alta Ripa, with that overture for oboe by Georg Philipp Telemann on classical WQED-FM 89.3 Pittsburgh and WQEJ 89.7 Johnstown on HD1 and WQEDFM.org. 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Member, New York Stock Exchange, SIPC. 85 degrees, a few clouds out there, and the possibility of some showers and thunderstorms this afternoon.
1: 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I'm Naomi Lewin. 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
0: We have Johann Nepomuk Hummel. This is a grand serenade, and we have a performance by Consortium Classicum on Classical QED.

0: A Grand Serenade by Johann Nepomuk Hummel. That was Consortium Classicum on Classical QED 89.3. We're featuring the Pittsburgh Opera these Saturdays. We just started with La Boheme. This Saturday, it is Fellow Travelers.
1: It tells the secret love story between two men who work for the U.S. State Department during the 1950s McCarthy era and the Lavender Scare. In November 2025, Pittsburgh Opera presented Fellow Travelers at the Byam Theater with Eric Nordstrom and Logan Wagner in the leading roles. Fellow Travelers on this week's Saturday afternoon with the Pittsburgh Opera, Saturday at 1 on QED 89.3.
0: Also support today from the Allegheny Regional Asset District, supporting QED 89.3's local arts programming. Pepe Romero and the Academy Chamber Ensemble, it's a quintet for guitar and strings by Boccherini. This happens to be number 7.

0: We heard Luigi Boccherini and his seventh quintet for guitar and strings, which featured Pepe Romero with members of the Academy Chamber Ensemble on Classical QED 89.3. 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
0: Gabriel Fauré. This is his ballade for piano, originally for piano and orchestrated. This features Daniel Varsano at the piano with Andrew Davis and the Philharmonia Orchestra.

Gabriel Fauré and his Ballade for Piano, transcription for piano and orchestra. Daniel Varsano was the pianist. Andrew Davis conducting the Philharmonia Orchestra on classical WQED-FM 89.3 Pittsburgh and WQEJ 89.7 Johnstown. On HD1 and WQEDFM.org, the voice of the arts in Western Pennsylvania, with support today from listener members and the Spanish Group of Raymond James. 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It is still 85 degrees. We have a little bit of cloud cover and the possibility of some showers and thunderstorms. Tonight, showers and thunderstorms in the forecast, patchy fog after 9 p.m., mostly cloudy, a low of 70, about a 30% chance of precipitation. Once again, showers and thunderstorms in our forecast tomorrow, a high near 86. All of this clearing out by Friday when it will be partly sunny with a high near 81. This is from an opera by Daniel François Brie-Aubert. We're going to hear some ballet music from Gustave III, Richard Bonning and the English Chamber Orchestra on classical QED.

0: It's ballet music from an opera, Gustave III, by Daniel François Priaubert. Richard Bonning conducted the English Chamber Orchestra, and Sumi Jo was the star of this recording, Angèle d'Oliver. And that's the only name that I'm familiar with, but it's not an opera that's done a lot. Daniel François Priaubert's Gustave III, heard on Classical QED 89.3.
1: 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I'm Steve Seal. That's coming up on APM Symphony Cast.
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0: 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Richard Strauss, and once again inspired by an opera, this is The Dance of the Seven Veils from Salome. Janos Ferencsik and the Hungarian State Orchestra.

That is the Dance of the Seven Veils from Zalome by Richard Strauss, Janos Ferencsik, and the Hungarian State Orchestra. 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Member, New York Stock Exchange, SIPC. Beethoven now. We are going to hear the sextet in E-flat with two violins, viola, cello, and two horns. Hermann Baumann and the Gewandhaus Quartet, and second horn, Vladimir Dashambasov.

Hermann Baumann, the horn player in Beethoven's Sextet in E flat. Joining him was the Gewandhaus Quartet and horn player Vladimir Jastrzębski on classical QED 89.3. Here's Keith Lockhart and the Boston Pops.

0: My Heart Will Go On from Titanic with Keith Lockhart and the Boston Pops.
1: 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And Heinz Hall favorite Francesco Piemontese plays the Beethoven Piano Concerto No. 4. 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
0: Jim Cunningham this evening as your host for the Pittsburgh Symphony Orchestra on Classical WQED-FM 89.3 Pittsburgh and WQEJ 89.7 Johnstown on HD1 and WQEDFM.org, the voice of the arts in Western Pennsylvania. I'm Anna Singer. Thanks so much for joining me this afternoon. It's 82 degrees. Could see some showers and thunderstorms tonight and into tomorrow. Have a good one.
2: 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I'm Julie Almacher.
3: We met, I think it was 1993, at the Marlboro Festival, and I remember Steve really well because it was my first time there, and I was probably very intimidated by the whole place and the history of the place. I just remember Steve saying, hey, do you want to read some trios? And then he was one of the first artistic partners that the Chamber Orchestra had many, many years later.
2: Stephen Copes is the concertmaster of the St. Paul Chamber Orchestra. He's talking about his friendship with pianist-composer Stephen Pretzman. Pretzman was an artistic partner with the St. Paul Chamber Orchestra in the early 2000s. Stephen Pretzman and Steve Copes are united once again, this time for a new project that reimagines two works by Russian composer Sergei Prokofiev for chamber orchestra.
4: Those years with the St. Paul Chamber Orchestra, we'd play together a lot. I'd always run ideas by Steve. You know, every little project that involves the full orchestra that's new, he was my go-to person, obviously, as concertmaster, to say, is this going to really work? I do think that this could not have come about without this friendship.
2: This new recording reimagines the Piano Sonata No. 7, one of Prokofiev's three so-called war sonatas, and also his Sonata for Violin and Piano in F minor. And I'm wondering, what made these two pieces be the ones that you were zooming in on for this project?
4: One of the things that early on we both realized is that all of our teachers in the past, you know, we were thinking of Leon Fleischer, Goldberg, whoever it is, would often illustrate passages to inspire the student by finding appropriate analogy out there in storytelling, perhaps, or in this case, by honing on a particular timbre, which would be an instrument. So something, if it's in the middle register that goes down, obviously, you say, okay, maybe that's a solo bassoon. And as the teacher says, try to make it sound like a bassoon. It inspires the student to reach for more, yeah, for a better sound, for a better way to transmit some kind of different color there inherent. And once we kind of stumbled on that, it was kind of a no-brainer to explore the F minor violin piano sonata. Frequently, whenever we played, we always used these expressive words like, can it sound like chimes here at the very end when the violin line is supposed to sound like the wind? It's written in, sound like the wind. Maybe the piano part could sound like chimes. Hey, we got any chimes there at the SBCO? Yeah, let's see what that really sounds like, you know.
2: So, Stephen Copes, you have played the Sonata for Violin and Piano many times, you said. What do you appreciate most about this new orchestrated version?
3: First thing that sticks out in my mind is the opening of the slow movement. It's kind of this almost hypnotic piano part that unfolds over several bars, and then the violin comes in with this really sweet, low melody. And I think we had talked a little bit like, what would this sound good on? Would it be good on a keyboard, on a celeste, or who knows? And then Steve wanted to do it on the xylophone, right? Or some marimba?
4: No, vibraphone.
3: Vibraphone. Sorry, I forgot.
4: Yeah.
3: I think there's a desire to have more challenges, and some of that comes with playing different repertoire, bigger repertoire, and repertoire that is just has a little bit more for everybody to do rather than just the first violins or the first oboe. Nobody was left in the cold in either piece as far as like everyone's individual effort contributed to the whole.
2: The new recording reimagines Prokofiev for chamber orchestra. 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I'm Julie Almacher.
5: Music from this week's New Classical Tracks with Julie Almacher is coming up in less than 30 minutes. Part of the Piano Sonata No. 7 with Stephen Copes and the St. Paul Chamber Orchestra. In the meantime, some music by William Boyce. 8 symphonies of his were not conceived as symphonies from scratch. They're actually adapted from instrumental movements that Boyce had already written for his odes and theatrical works. So what you're about to hear is part of a collection he assembled out of a career's worth of other commissions. It's the Symphony No. 8 with Sir Neville Mariner and the Academy of St. Martin in the Fields.

That's by William Boyce, his Symphony No. 8 with Sir Neville Mariner, conducting the Academy of St. Martin in the Fields. There's a British connection with this next piece by Mendelssohn as well. Capriccio Brillant was written during his second visit to England and premiered by the Philharmonic Society in London in May of 1832. This was all during a time when England was more or less, they had adopted Mendelssohn as a favorite son. Court Mazur conducts the New York Philharmonic, and Helen Huang plays piano.

0: Helen Huang and the New York Philharmonic, led by Court Mazur, Capriccio Brillant, composed by Felix Mendelssohn. Still to come is the three Latin American sketches by Aaron Copland and music from this week's New Classical Tracks with Julie Amacher by Sergei Prokofiev. Stay close.
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1: 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And Heinz Hall favorite Francesco Piemontese plays the Beethoven Piano Concerto No. 4. 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
0: Next is music that sizzles, or at least that's what Aaron Copland thought about his three Latin American sketches. Now, this wasn't the first time that he was moved by Latin music to write some of his own. He was

Three Latin American Sketches by Aaron Copland. That was Hugh Wolf conducting the St. Paul Chamber Orchestra. On this week's New Classical Tracks with Julie Amacher, Julie talks with Stephen Copes and Stephen Prutzman, also the St. Paul Chamber Orchestra, on their new release of music by Sergei Prokofiev. And next is Stephen Copes' violin. He's also conducting the St. Paul Chamber Orchestra with the third movement from Prokofiev's Piano Sonata No. 7.

0: Stephen Copes playing violin and conducting the St. Paul Chamber Orchestra for the third movement from Sergei Prokofiev's Piano Sonata No. 7. That's on this week's New Classical Tracks. And just a quick reminder, if you missed the show over the air, you can always find it at yourclassical.org or wherever you like to get your podcasts.
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0: Hi, I'm Scott Blankenship with music by Nikolai Rimsky-Korsakov from Scheherazade to finish up the hour. This is The Young Prince and the Young Princess with Zubin Mehta and the Israel Philharmonic Orchestra.

0: The Young Prince and the Young Princess from Scheherazade by Nikolai Rimsky-Korsakov. Love the violin lines in there. That was Zubin Mehta on the podium conducting the Israel Philharmonic Orchestra.
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The witches dance with string players tapping their bows. Blazing brass roar with two tubas and four bassoons. It's like the soundtrack for The Shining.

0: touring orchestras showcase their finest talents with the Berlioz. Only the best can pull it off. Pittsburgh Symphony Radio presents Berlioz Symphonie Fantastique and Beethoven's Fourth Piano Concerto, played by Francesco Piemontese, in this broadcast with Robin Ticciotti, guest conductor. I'm Jim Cunningham. I would never miss a chance to hear the Symphonie Fantastique with you. Plus, we'll have a Berlioz archival gem from Sir Thomas Beecham, played in Pittsburgh at the Syria Mosque in 1960. The overture, Le Corsair. 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New York Stock Exchange, SIPC. Francesco Piemontese is our Beethoven soloist.
1: The fourth, I think, is the most miraculous of his concertos. Certainly the nicest to listen to. I wouldn't say it's the nicest to play, because it's very exposed. So the right hand is always in the upper part, upper register, with very little sustain from the left hand. So you have to really to work hard, technically, to play it. This is only the starting point. And then you need an orchestra and a conductor who are on the exact same wavelength as you are, because take for instance Chopin concerto, you can have an accompaniment and the piano does a big solo, and it's not so important that the orchestra gets exactly in the same mood, I would say, like in the piano. It's of course nicer if it does, but here, you know, there is so much going on in the chamber music way of writing. So I sometimes have a melody and then the oboe answers and then the clarinet takes it over and then I take it over. So you have to balance it out all the time, you know. You cannot do your thing and the orchestra does its thing. It just will sound terrible.
0: We'll hear him with a Beethoven Fourth Concerto in just a moment. Francesco has just recorded the Brahms concertos with Manfred Honeck. He was born in Locarno, Switzerland, studied at the Juilliard School, and later worked closely with the legendary pianist Alfred Brendel, who became an important mentor. Having appeared at Heinz Hall several times, he's back with the Fourth by Ludwig van Beethoven. When the orchestra starts the Fourth in G major, something extraordinary happens. The piano speaks first. Instead of the usual orchestral introduction, a quiet, questioning phrase from the soloist opens the music, one of Beethoven's most poetic and surprising ideas. Beethoven wrote the concerto around 1805-1806. He played it first himself at the piano in Vienna in 1808. It was the famous marathon concert that introduced his Fifth and Sixth symphonies. The concerto is filled with intimacy and imagination, especially in the mysterious second movement. Here is Robin Ticciotti to conduct the Pittsburgh Symphony Orchestra. Ludwig van Beethoven's Fourth Concerto in G, his Opus 58, with pianist Francesco Piemontese.

0: Francesco Piemontesi played the Piano Concerto No. 4 in G by Ludwig van Beethoven with the Pittsburgh Symphony Orchestra and guest conductor Robin Ticciotti. Not long after these performances in Pittsburgh, Francesco Piemontesi rejoined music director Manfred Honeck in Leipzig, Germany to record the first Brahms Concerto, having already recorded the second Johannes Brahms Concerto.
1: The Gewandhaus itself is a very nice hall. It's on the dry side. It's quite different from Heinz Hall, I would say. Here it's grand and resonant, and I would say it's more rather clinical, but still very beautiful. And from the architectural point of view, I would say it's a little bit like the Berlin Philharmonie, just a tiny bit smaller.
2: Did you get to know Leipzig at all? It's a Bach town.
1: Yes. I mean, I know it very well because I live in Berlin, so Leipzig is only 1 hour from there. And one of the times I played in the past with the Gewandhaus, they made me visit the Bach archive, and then I could see all the manuscripts. And at a certain point, one of the guys who was showing me the archive, he had to go on a phone call, and he left me alone with the manuscript of the Goldberg Variation. So I was kind of shocking moment to be with one of the important manuscripts of history of music alone in a room. And I felt even closer to that piece in that moment.
0: Francesco Piemontesi included the three Brahms intermezzi as part of the Brahms' first concerto recording for the Pentatone label.
1: Brahms actually had a kind of diary where he would note, you know, a little melody one day, the other day, a little phrase and so on. And for his whole life, he kept collecting fragments of things that he heard. And at the end of his life, he put them together, and so the late piano pieces, Opus 116, 17, 18, and 19, were composed based on those notes. And so, for instance, the first intermezzo, Opus 117.1, this wonderful melody is actually a Scottish ballad that he heard somebody sing, and he made this incredible music out of it. It's really touching, and also I think it's a very good contrast, you know, the concerto being so grand and you know, and symphonic. It's like a huge symphony with a big piano part, and these pieces create a kind of intimacy which I thought would be a very nice contrast for a recording.
0: Here is number 2 of Johannes Brahms' intermezzos. It's Opus 117. The pianist, Francesco Piemontesi.

0: Francesco Piemontesi with the second of the three intermezzi by Johannes Brahms, Opus 117. Piemontesi was born on the border of Switzerland and Italy, but Berlin is his home now.
1: You know, actually, I remember one of the very first images I remember from television was Rostropovich playing Bach in front of the wall, you know, the day he fell. And so I'm not living far away from that place where he was playing Bach. Actually, to grab the whole atmosphere of the city, you know, it's so intense still. I still know people from a certain generation that they don't want to go to the former west of the city. They stay all in the east part, you know. So you still feel that there is some division there and not everybody's happy about what happened. But, you know, it's quite a huge thing, you know, to put on a wall and then divide the cities. It's kind of a crazy thing. Yeah, otherwise I would say music, go there for music. Theater is also wonderful. And more good restaurants, you know. Germany is not a place where you would immediately think, you know, good food or something, but they are coming.
0: From his home in Berlin, Germany, to Pittsburgh, Pennsylvania, pianist Francesco Piemontesi. I'm Jim Cunningham. Berlioz Symphonie Fantastique is on the way. Moon Doe is now the music director of the Butler Symphony. He helps us prepare these programs, as does our assistant conductor, Jacob Joyce. Malia Toranjau is the president and CEO of the Pittsburgh Symphony Orchestra. Berlioz and Beethoven arrives on your radio through the transmission network of PRX. 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Programming on Classical QED 89.3 is made possible thanks to the Allegheny Regional Asset District, supporting QED 89.3's local arts programming.
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3: 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I grew up dancing at a couple little small studios, and then I saw the Nutcracker, and I was forever changed. So at the age of 8, I joined the Johnstown Concert Ballet and never looked back. 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

Sir Thomas Beecham with Berlioz, and Robin Ticciotti, our guest conductor of the Berlioz Symphonie Fantastique in this hour. The Opium Dreams of Hector Berlioz, written in 1830, it grew out of his overwhelming obsession with the Irish actress Harriet Smithson. After seeing her perform Shakespeare in Paris, Berlioz fell passionately in love, though she hardly knew him at the time. He spoke French, she only English. The symphony became his musical fantasy of love, longing, dreams, nightmares, all centered on a recurring musical idea, the fixed idea or idée fixe, representing his beloved. Along the way, Berlioz created one of the most imaginative orchestral scores of the 19th century. In the third section, two shepherds call to one another across the countryside in a haunting duet between English horn and offstage oboe, creating one of the most atmospheric moments in all of orchestral music. At Hines Hall, we've had the oboe way up in the rafters above the gallery seats, at the top spot with the lights and the scaffolding. It's not for the faint of heart. For this performance, Tim Daniels played the English horn. Cynthia Coleto de Almeida, our principal oboe, played the offstage oboe. She was in the sweet spot. No one was in a particularly exotic location for this one. But the story takes a darker turn. In the final movement, Berlioz imagines a witch's Sabbath, where the beloved theme returns in grotesque disguise. Suddenly, the orchestra intones the medieval chant Dies Irae, an ancient melody associated with the Day of Judgment. Massive bells cast specially for the Pittsburgh Symphony, at the request of former music director Lauren Mazel, ring out above the orchestra, giving the scene an eerie, cathedral-like resonance.

Jim Cunningham with you in this Pittsburgh Symphony radio broadcast. This music is often played around Halloween time with the dream of the witch's Sabbath. I'm here in my costume as a disc jockey, ready to sail the airwaves with you. Here is guest conductor Robin Ticciotti to conduct Berlioz's Symphonie Fantastique with the Pittsburgh Symphony.